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0: Eastern time. Here on 101 Sports Night, taking your top overreactions from week number 3 of the National Football League season. It is a Overreaction Monday edition of Westwood One Sports, and I appreciate you all tapping in however you choose to do so. 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Just search Westwood One Sports Night. And then if you want to keep the conversation rolling off air, I got the same handle on every social media platform. It is at NELL_BTP. Give me your biggest overreaction from week number 3 of the National Football League season. Jim is in Boston wanting to check in. Jim, what's going on, man?
1: Hey, good morning, Linnell. 24 hours makes cooler heads prevail with Drake May in New England. The kid has shown that he can play. Right now, he's got what they call like the yips. Steve Sachs couldn't throw to first for years and just couldn't figure it out. We need to figure it out, though. We can't bench him. You go into that DiNucci kid there, that would be just a big mistake. The kid's got to work his way through it. And
0: Of course you don't bench him, though, Jim. Jim, you get the point of overreaction, right? I can't actually bench him. I wouldn't actually bench him. But
1: oh, I agree, but now they're actually suggesting that in the Boston area. People are nuts. Like, well, I can't agree more with you.
0: Yeah, I think he's too young of a cat to just pull the plug on him that quickly. But I do think there needs to be some conversations about how they get to the bottom of his issues. And I go back to the offensive coordinator Josh McDaniels and just listening to some smarter football minds than myself. I know that actually exists out here in America. People folks suggesting that Josh McDaniels isn't doing a good enough job giving Drake May answers to the test, and I couldn't disagree more, especially if you go back to the season opener against Seattle. There were answers to the test. He just was choosing letter C when the answer was letter A. So,
1: McDaniels is tremendous. He has definitely worked with him, given him the tools to work with. I find that the couple underlying things, other than the fact that he's making mistakes when on his choices, but with the running game isn't very good, and we are also hurting for talent. I mean, the Dobbs signing seems to look like a big mistake right now, and A.J. Brown going down.
0: The trade of Kayshawn Booty, man. There's a lot to blame for what's happened to the start of the season for New England. I appreciate you, Jim. I got to let you run, man. 310-840-4910. One team we haven't talked about pretty much at all tonight. Antonio wants to chime in on. Antonio is in Texas wanting to chime in. Tell him what's going on, man.
2: What's going on, man? All right. Now, Nick Caserio got a decision to make. Make some big consequences or little consequences.
0: Are you a fan of the Texans, brother?
2: Yes, I am.
0: Okay.
2: All right. So he's either going to have to fire his whole entire New England team, coaching staff, and relieve himself of play calling duties, because that's why you go get a controller, like a figurehead type coach, like David Culley. And now he's going to get a coach who's never did play calling again. So Nick Caserio has a little thing when it comes to taking over offense, but that's here or there. But when it comes to the offensive side of the ball, we see that CJ is not happy. This is a contract year. My overreaction, or let's say hot take, let's just say, that at the end of the year, Nick Caserio is going to either have to overpay CJ just to stay, or CJ just may decide to leave, because they are terrible when it comes to picking, getting offensive linemen, getting the offensive coordinator.
0: This is my thing, man. This is my thing. And Antonio, I totally hear where you're coming from. Derek Stingley, Will Anderson, Henry Tatua, Jalen Reed, Jalen Noel. The Kamari Lassiter. I mean, look at the drafting track record on the defensive side, brother. It's hard. I get what you're saying. I get your frustration, and I think there's some merit to what you're talking about. But you can't Nick Caserio is as safe as anybody. Look at the defense he's put together. Now, you can make the argument that D'Amico's coaching him up and getting him to live up and play as well as they are. But, man, it's I hear where y'all coming from, Texans fans, and I appreciate the call, brother. I just think they're in a really tough spot. They are. Here's the thing that, to me, is the biggest problem right now plaguing the Houston Texans. Houston, we have a problem, right? The biggest problem currently plaguing the Texans is they cannot run the football. They can't. And when you ask C.J. Stroud to drop back as often as they're asking him to drop back with the lack of weaponry on the perimeter, it's going to be hard to generate points. It's going to be hard to move the football consistently, man. And I give C.J. Stroud a lot of credit. He hasn't been perfect to this point in the season. No. There have been downfield opportunities that he's missed. There have been times where he's held on to the football too long. But, man, make no mistake about it. Like, with the Nico Collins injury, like, that's a real thing that impacted this group. With Collins down, I don't know if Houston has enough dudes that can consistently win one-on-one matchups on the perimeter. I just don't. Now, as far as the defense is concerned and how they ultimately played here in the first couple of weeks, like, they were pretty good on Sunday, all things considered. Like, when the offense isn't moving the ball and the defense has got to play hella snaps the way that they do, like, I give them the benefit of the doubt. But the biggest issue plaguing the Texans, man, is they don't have any balance offensively. There's a lack of toughness that this group has right now, man. And you can blame C.J. Stroud for what's happened to this point. I don't think it's a C.J. Stroud problem. I think it's an everything problem when it comes to the offensive woes of the Houston Texans. And I'm going to sound like a broken record. It all goes back to they don't have an identity. They don't have something that they're going to hang their hat on by hook or by crook through hella high water. This is what the Houston Texans are going to be offensively. They don't have that. Until they're able to establish an identity, it's going to be more of the same. And you're going to see, you know, hella offensive inconsistencies with the Houston Texans. I am not surprised at all at how this has gone to this point. Maybe I'll walk that back. Let me not say I'm not surprised, because I am surprised. I thought David Montgomery was going to be brought in here to bring them, you know, that hammer to their offense, give them an added level of physicality, an added level of toughness. And since acquiring him, they have not run the ball worth a damn to start the year. They're one of the most ineffective run games in all of the National Football League. And as a result, they've put a lot on the right arm of C.J. Stroud. And in some instances, he's answered the bell for sure. In some instances, he's came up Kevin Hart short. So, one, they've got to get better and run the football and provide some more balance for him. And then, two, he's got to play. Look, you turn down that $50 million per year contract. You got to be somebody that elevates the talent around you, man. If I'm paying a quarterback $55, $60 million annually like C.J. Stroud is hoping to be paid, you've got to be somebody that makes everyone around you better. C.J. Stroud's not that at this point. 310-840-4910. More of your calls on your top overreactions from week three next here on Westwood One Sports Night.
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1: Yes, indeedy. About a half hour left to go in the program as we get you up to 3 a.m. Eastern time here on Westwood One Sports Tonight, recapping week number 3 of the National Football League season. Excuse me. What a weekend it was, though, man. Like, now that we've done this for, you know, 3 weeks in a row, does it feel like we're back? We're so back. And what do I mean by does it feel like we're back? You know, that first weekend of the NFL season is sort of like a holiday, right? Everyone wants to sit in front of the TV all day, and I'm like that every week. But, you know, for some people, that first weekend is really where you get your fix, and your viewing experience, you know, varies throughout the course of the season. And, you know, if your team's not playing so hot, you might get a little annoyed, and your emotions may be in shambles, like I was when I was a young adolescent in middle school, high school, college, now, with my beloved Commanders, man. We're at that point in the season, though, as we're 3 weeks in, as I continue to say, everybody should still be chock full of optimism. There's only 3 franchises that I look at and go, you know what? You're probably going nowhere fast. Arizona, Tennessee, and the Miami Dolphins, the only lifeless teams right now in the NFL. Now, teams like the Chargers, the Bucks, they're on life support, right, at 0-3. Got to call a spade, right? But even those teams, I give them 1 more week. Texans, Chargers.

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0: the final segment to go here on Westwood One Sports Night. Getting up to 3 a.m. Eastern time. Recapping week number 3 of the National Football League season. We're back with you later on tonight, 11 p.m. to 3 a.m. Eastern time. Tell the Truth Tuesday edition of Westwood One Sports Night. Slowly but surely becoming my favorite show of the week, if I'm being honest. Talking about Tell the Truth Tuesday. But we wrap the show up same way each and every night. Denton puts the show to bed. And we know we're putting the show to bed with Tommy Pal.
1: Yeah, we're getting crunk at a Chipotle. That's what we're putting the show to bed with. They're bringing back margaritas. Now, the headline is very deceiving, Linnell, because the headline reads, Chipotle's bringing back margaritas. And I read that and I'm like, well, this is Chipotle, like 5 minutes from me. Not even. I could go get crunk at Chipotle. Not exactly what is happening. They're bringing back margaritas, but it's a part of like a city tour. So they're going to 5 cities. Guess which 5 cities they're going to? Not Washington, D.C., which means all of the Chipotles in a radius of me, I cannot get a margarita at. Like $6 too.
0: Yeah, I mean, I saw the video that Chipotle released earlier. It looked great. It was a great rollout on their behalf. But man, I who the hell would trust buying alcoholic beverage, a mixed drink for that matter? It'd be different if they were selling shots. But like, could you imagine you go get a margarita from damn Chipotle, and it's 90% triple sec, 10% liquor. Like, they skip you on everything. You got to get mouthy with the people at the glass to give you a decent size of serving of protein.
1: I don't know. The Taco Bell one. The Taco Bell cantinas normally do a good job with the alcohol. Have you been to one of
0: those? Taco Bell selling alcohol?
1: Yeah. If you go to a Taco Bell cantina, they sell alcohol. You could get a spiked whatever. Like, you want a Mountain Dew with something in it, you get a Mountain Dew with something in it.
0: I'm not a big drinker, so that won't move me anyway. But the Chipotle thing feels like it had the potential to be like this social experiment.
1: I think they've done something like this before. I can't believe that they're doing like a margarita tour, not like a breakfast tour. Could you imagine getting a breakfast burrito with Chipotle?
0: Are you kidding me? Now, their hours of operation, they need to open a little later. They open at like 10 a.m. It's disgusting. Who the hell's eating Chipotle at 10 o'clock in the morning? I've added at 10 o'clock in the morning.
1: At 10 o'clock in the morning. 10, I've been 10:30, but 10 is yummy.
0: 10's rough.
1: Like, come on.
0: 10 is aggressive, I guess, is the best. I mean,
1: unless you work at a shift that starts at 3 a.m., listening to Westwood One Sports Night as you're driving to work. But like that'd be 10 o'clock Chipotle is pretty crazy. I mean, they're like, if we were to make a list of things that are like pretty crazy to go to, Chipotle at 10 a.m. up there, the bar at 10 a.m. up there.
0: Could you imagine the state that your stomach would be in the rest of the day? This is awful. Appreciate you, then. Thank you, Oliver Popular. Back with you all a little bit later on for another episode of Westwood One Sports Night.
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0: Not every backup, not every aging veteran is going to be able to come off the bench and play this way. Marcus Mariota and Case Keenum have got backups across the country looking over their shoulder. Am I good enough? Look at what those two guys did. Give me a break, guys. 310-840-4910. Where are we at with this? Continue to take your calls on your top overreactions from week number 3 of the NFL season. And look, I get it. Case was great tonight. You think he'll do it again? Maybe. Do you think it's something that's sustainable for the course of a 17-game season? Of course not. Or else he'd be a starter right now. 310-840-4910. His physical tools and the lack thereof is why he's not a starter. Did you see how many balls he threw short? He almost threw two pick sixes tonight. It's just the Eagles dropped him. It didn't undercut and break on the football right. He's got a noodle for an arm. If he doesn't throw with the ultimate anticipation, it doesn't get there in time. But that's okay. Because what he showed tonight, him and Marcus Mariota on Sunday with Washington and then Keenum tonight with Chicago. The thing that's impressed me the most about those veteran backups coming in is how well prepared the quarterback's coach and the OC got them during the week. Dude, it felt like watching tonight and on Sunday with Washington, every time Case Keenum and Marcus Mariota went to the line of scrimmage, they've got 2-3 play calls that they can go with. The checks and the freedom and the control that they have at the line of scrimmage, man, that's the thing that's most cool to watch, I would say, about getting to see a backup have big-time success, man. And that's the part that gets me geeked up. The nerd in me loves that part. And it's just a numbers game, man. It's a numbers game. I wonder, because Caleb Williams is going to return to the lineup for Chicago. Jaden Daniels will return to the lineup for Washington. I wonder if Ben Johnson, the play caller for Chicago, and then David Blau, the play caller for Washington, I wonder if they have as much trust in Caleb and Jaden as they do with their veteran backups in terms of what they can give them at the line of scrimmage. 310-840-4910 is the number. Here on What's Up on Sports Night, it is a overreaction Monday, taking your calls on your biggest overreactions from week number 3 of the National Football League season. We just had an honest conversation about a team in the AFC. The Chargers stink, but I don't think it's all on Justin Herbert. We're going to stay in the AFC coming up on the other side. I'll tell you why the feel-good story through the first 3 weeks of the NFL season is a hell of a lot more than just a feel-good story. I'll explain next.
1: 3 games into the season, the contenders are beginning to separate themselves from the pretenders. In the NFL, who will keep rolling in week 4? And who can turn their season around? Westwood One Sports.
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0: final segment to go here on Westwood One Sports Night. Getting you up to 3 a.m. Eastern time. Recapping week number 3 of the National Football League season. We're back with you later on tonight, 11 p.m. to 3 a.m. Eastern time. Tell the Truth Tuesday edition of Westwood One Sports Night. Slowly but surely becoming my favorite show of the week, if I'm being honest. Talking about Tell the Truth Tuesday. But we wrap the show up same way each and every night. Denton puts the show to bed. And we know we're putting the show to bed with Talk with Pal.
1: Yeah, we get.
2: Westwood One presents Today in Women's Sports. In just their second year in the WNBA, the Golden State Valkyries are already a championship contender. As the second seed, the Valkyries tipped off their postseason journey in style Sunday, setting a franchise record for points in a 104-80 victory over the Dallas Wings. The club also tied a team mark with 18 three-pointers in front of the Bay Area faithful. Head coach Natalie Nicasse had 5 players hit double figures, and now her squad can advance with a Game 2 win.
3: We have to really expect a Dallas Wings team that's going to be hungry. They want to obviously win at home too. So next game mentality, nothing carries over from this game. We're already on to the next. So yeah, we're locked in. Got to be ready to go.
2: Game 2 is tomorrow in Dallas, where the Valkyries will look to capture the franchise's first ever playoff series victory. With Today in Women's Sports, I'm Amy Lawrence on Westwood One.
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0: 10's wrong.
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0: 10 is aggressive, I guess, is the best.
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0: There we go.
11: But, like, that'd be 10 o'clock Chipotle is pretty crazy. I mean, they're like, if we were to make a list of things that are, like, pretty crazy to go to, Chipotle at 10 a.m. up there, the bar at 10 a.m. up there.
0: Could you imagine the state that your stomach would be in the rest of the day? This is awful. Appreciate you, then. Thank you, Oliver Popular. Back with you all a little bit later on for another episode of Westwood One Sports Night.
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0: We can end it with this. Jameis Winston is the really kind old guy. He's a really nice elderly man. And you enjoy going to the old folks' home and spending time with them. And maybe he's not the best at his craft anymore. He's old. He doesn't have the acumen anymore. But he's a nice guy. I can't think, you know, sports talk radio is about comparisons. How do we take an old name that you know and think, hey, this could be what happens for J.J. McCarthy? I can't think, Pete used the word jackass, I can't think of a punk kid with no resume and only a ruined reputation who's walked into a new franchise a year and a half later and revived himself by sitting behind the old wise sage and become the face of a franchise. I can't think of an example of that prototype of the jackass that saves his career somewhere else, because it's not the dudes who are hurt. You mentioned Case Keenum, man. Like, Case Keenum didn't get a fair shake until year 7 in the NFL due to injuries. That's not what this is. This is McCarthy being a problem at the press conference. McCarthy being a problem at practice. Being quarterback 3 behind Carson Wentz in Minnesota. That's how bad it got. I don't see that guy reviving himself, and I can't think of an example of a previous quarterback doing so.
1: I have one before we go to break.
0: Okay.
1: Brett Favre. Favre was looked at as kind of a malcontent and a drunk in Atlanta. They traded him to Green Bay. He got to Green Bay. He was playing behind Don Majkowski. Majkowski was the man. He was the magic man, and Green Bay was winning games. And Don Majkowski got hurt. And by the time Brett Favre had gotten to Green Bay, something had changed in him, responsibility-wise. And when he got the opportunity, he took it and never gave it back. So it does happen. It does happen. Is this an instance where we'll see it? I don't know. But it's happened.
0: I guess it did work out for Favre on the field, but
2: his taxes.
0: Right.
2: Yeah, don't check those.
0: There are orphanages in Mississippi that would probably push back on.
1: Yeah, I'm not talking about following the rules legally here. I'm talking about I'm talking about football. All right,
0: the stuff that matters, the stuff that really matters. Take that, orphans. 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We got a text in San Francisco. Case Keenum, King Keenum, just ended the Eagles season being legit contenders. Is Philly done? This is the Drake Toll Show.
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0: Philadelphia Eagles. Look, there are certain markets. There are certain cities. Expectations are the Super Bowl going into the year, right? Philadelphia sports fans are nuts. It might be, I think Boston at this point has become the best sports city in America because they won the last 25 years. They win at everything. Like, you and I are both pretty close with Cameron Stewart, who's this up-and-comer in sports journalism, who's been a Boston fan, and he's probably 30 years old, and he's seen cumulative 20 world championships of his sports teams. Like, it's nuts how Boston is turning these out. I'd go Philly at two, because even when Philly doesn't win, they make themselves the story. There's a passion amongst Philly fans, and the expectation is Super Bowl. Oh, hey, by the way, you just did that. You won one 2 years ago. Like that taste in your mouth is still there. And now Philadelphia, after losing 27-7 last night to the Case Keenum-led Chicago Bears, what I also love about Philly sports fans, they love pressing the red button. The glass case is never dusty. It's never on top. They love having that thing wide open, just red button, fire everybody. And this is, I can guarantee you, you're going to turn on the fan in Philadelphia, and it's going to be fire everybody this morning. Every phone call they get. Pete, we got to text ourselves. This ended the Eagles being legit contenders. Is that the case?
1: No, not at all. Not at all. Not at all. This is a team that's been to two Super Bowls in the past, like, 4 years. And the reason I say not at all, and I understand the text, but I think we have to take a measured approach when we break this stuff down. The Eagles are 2-1 now. It is the end of week three. There's so much football left. The season is long. Like, do they have stuff to work out? Yeah. And if some of those things can't be worked out, then that text becomes reality. But right now, there's way too much time and way too much talent and experience around that organization to stick a fork in this team. But you can't knock a text like that either, because that's what sports does. It brings that out of us, which is why it's awesome. Like, they're done, you know, like, they're finished. It's not quite the case.
0: Maybe not, but I will give the Philadelphia Eagles the nod for our biggest losers of the day.
1: Of course you will.
0: Philadelphia laid an absolute egg last night. Final score again, 27-7. And what's worse is concussion protocol. Yeah, Jalen Hurts goes into the tent during a 90-yard drive in the second quarter where the Eagles could possibly take the lead and get back in control of the game against the Chicago Bears. But while he's in the tent, and they continued on ESPN to show him in the tent, peeking out, looking out, being like, I want to come back. Come on, let me go. Let me out. I want out of the tent. That's when our friend Andy, we had Andy Dalton versus Case Keenum for a second. We had peak 2014 football for a second, and then Andy Dalton rears back to throw from inside the opposing 10-yard line, and Andy Dalton does this.
2: Lemon in motion. Dalton is picked off by Thieneman, who takes a knee. And the first round pick, the rookie from Oregon, gets his first.
0: Yeah, Pete, that would be a classic sub tavern ham, turkey, roast beef, cheese, lettuce, and tomato on rye. Andy Dalton just lobbing it to the defense. You get biggest loser of the day for maybe the most pivotal moment that turned this game and it never turned back.
1: Yeah, it was almost like if you believe that there was the fix was in, right? Like, if you're crazy and you're into that stuff, like, oh my gosh, they're keeping Jalen Hurts out of the game so that the Eagles will lose. And then it's like Case Keenum, he's in on it too, because he threw the ball directly to the Chicago Bears, to the point where, again, I was telling Drake earlier, I watched the game. I'm in Philly visiting my mom, so I watched the game with a bunch of my buddies. And, you know, these guys are, you know, some of these guys are 50, and you get a guy that's, like, dressed normal watching in his house with his kids, and that pass gets thrown. He's like, come on, come on. Like, they get so upset, you know, the visceral, like, nobody could believe that pick. It was so, so bad. And, you know, that's what happens when you're constantly replacing starting quarterbacks with backups across the NFL. The expectation can't be too high, you know. But I wish he would have just eaten the ball. We could have gotten a field goal out of it. That was a terrible throw.
0: Yeah, you got a little
3: Little Dalton Sammy right there with a side of Szechuan barley, huh? Oh, yeah. Watch out. Westwood One Sports, the Westwood One Sports app. It is the Drake Toll Show, our biggest losers of the day. All right, give me either. You know what? I'll let you decide, Pete. If Justin Herbert gets biggest loser of the day from this, or if Jim Harbaugh, his head coach and the head coach of the Chargers, gets biggest loser of the day, here's what Harbaugh had to say about his franchise quarterback.
4: Yeah, to be better. To be better, and that drives Justin. That drives me. That drives his position coach. That drives Mike, the coordinator. I mean, drives us all.
3: Be better. He's got to be better. Head coach says quarterback has got to be better. Is that out of line for the skipper?
4: Yeah, to be better.
1: Well, it's a first. I mean, if you've been following the story, which I know you have been, Drake, and you know, for folks that are listening and getting clued in for the first time. Jim Harbaugh has been so in love with Justin Herbert and has been his number one advocate, defender, apologist up until that piece of sound we just heard right there. That is the first time that Harbaugh has held Justin Herbert accountable, publicly at least. But there was another statement he made in there, right? And it said, we've got to figure out or we've got to work on our system. And that brings in a third member of this whole situation. And I believe not those two, but Mike McDaniel is the biggest loser right now. Because this is a brand new system. And it's clear that this is part of the reason that Justin Herbert is having such trouble. It's very different. It's a lot of zone reads. It's a lot of like anticipation and trust in your throws. And It hasn't looked good on Justin Herbert. So if I had to pick one guy who kind of has to figure some stuff out or change some stuff or could be the first to go, it's Mike McDaniel.
3: All right, biggest loser of the day. We'll get in with this one. Drake May. Should we be having a conversation about Drake May, who has fewer touchdowns than Case Keenum in 2026? By the way, through their first 33 games, Mac Jones had 100 more passing yards than Drake May. May has 7 more touchdowns than Jones, comparable interceptions, comparable wins and losses, to be honest with you. May went to the Super Bowl last year, Pete. Is this a flash in the pan, or did we see the peak of Drake? Is this a flash in the pan, we saw the peak of Drake May, or is he just going through a slump right now?
1: I appreciate how everybody just does the drive-by on the Super Bowl appearance. That's when it's the Super Bowl. Like, it's like, whoa, whoa, whoa, whoa, whoa. He led his team to the Super Bowl. Right? Like, Mac Jones was nowhere near any of that noise. Nowhere near. So the comparison should end there. Yeah, their numbers are similar, but what do the wins look like? So that's one thing. Easy schedule.
3: I'm being told by our producer in our ears that the schedule was really easy last year.
1: I don't care. Okay. I don't care.
5: This is how he plays against real teams now.
3: Real teams. Last year was fake teams.
5: He's crying on the sidelines because his coach is sleeping with Russini. They're crying.
1: Now I'm with you, Addy. That's the bigger issue.
5: It's football out there. Like, this is YMCA. Like, not everybody's a winner, Drake. I'm sorry.
1: The bigger issue is the off-the-field stuff. It's like you can't believe in Daddy anymore because Daddy's a philanderer. What? Yeah,
3: Langerer. Oh my goodness!
1: No, truth be told, I think we got to give Drake May some more time. This is an awful start, but we got to give him more time.
3: We'll give him more time. Those are your biggest losers of the day. Westwood One Sports and the Westwood One Sports app. Have we seen the last of Caleb Williams for the next entire month on the Drake Toll Show?
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0: for one with an interception. The quarterback factory. Yeah, we're really churning them out here. This isn't exactly Apple. You know, here's the new iPhone Duo that's like a computer and a phone in one. I have no idea. Like, they ain't churning it out. This ain't like OpenAI putting forth things that are going to destroy humanity. Like turning out things that might be good, might be bad, but also might be good. No. This is like, it's like raspberries getting recalled. That's what this is. Like, we need a recall on Andy Dalton. Like, shut the factory down. Like, they just did a health check at the factory and it got an F. Shut it down. Andy Dalton. Why is Tanner McKee on the team? Why are you carrying four quarterbacks? If this is the guy that's playing, it's horrible by the Eagles. So, offense, bad. Run game shut down in the second half. Defense, you know, gets shredded by a third string quarterback. Credit to him and credit to Ben Johnson. Also, this defense has got to be way better than that. Way better. Way better. And the quarterback factory gives us Andy Dalton. Which is like, you know, a car company putting a lemon out there that like the tires come off when you put the key in the ignition. The quarterback factory. Andy Dalton. The quarterback factory. Andy Dalton. Amazing. Also, and this is where it gets fun. The point spread on the look ahead following the Rams loss on Sunday night in Denver. So Rams at the Eagles on Sunday, 1 o'clock Eastern. So early game for the Rams as their nightmare, ridiculous schedule to begin the year continues. No one's going to cry tears for the Rams, but I'm just saying. Was Rams favored by less than 3? Like Rams -1.5, Rams -2. Okay. Also, like, we don't think Puka Nacua was playing in the game, right? Doesn't look like it. Like, I think it's probably more likely than not he misses, but we'll find out. Wake up this morning. I want to do the Sopranos joke, but I won't. Rams -3. So when you ask yourself, how bad was it last night for the Philadelphia Eagles? Bad enough that the Rams without Puka Nacua are probably going to be a 3-point road favorite on Sunday in Philly. Also, the Eagles own the Rams since Nick Sirianni's been the coach and since Jalen Hurts has been the quarterback. Can I tempt anyone? Eagles +3 on Sunday against the Rams. We'll talk about that and more with Drew Dinsick from NBC Sports to start next hour on the show. But on the other side, we're going to stay in the NFC East. My favorite football team traded for J.J. McCarthy yesterday. They are so screwed. And honestly, it's not because of the quarterbacks. We'll talk some Giants, and if they can salvage the season, next on this Tuesday.
1: Cheerio, mates. 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Colts, Commanders, live from London, Sunday morning at 9:15 Eastern on Westwood One Sports.
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3: 32.

0: in with either Tampa Bay or New York, and they are a scary team. Yes, they could upset any of them.
1: Oh, man, Yankees, I don't even want to think about Yankees Guardians in the ALCS. Let's go to the National League, Jim. Why the Brewers and not the Dodgers to win the pennant?
0: Yeah, so I've got the Brewers because I think they're the best team in baseball. I want to start with that. It is very unique that you have a team that is top five in practically every offensive, pitching, and defensive category, all the way across the board. They have two weaknesses. Number one, they don't hit homers. That's a weakness in the postseason because over the last 10 years, you're not getting to the World Series unless you're a top five home run team. And that's the one weakness they have. They don't hit it out of the ballpark. However, they move the chains extremely well. They're fundamentally sound. They're one of the best base running teams in the sport. They can beat you with small ball. They can beat you with hit and run. They know how to play the game. They're well managed with Pat Murphy, one of the best in the game. They've got the best pitcher in baseball in Jacob Mizorowski, who can go up against any of the Dodgers pitchers and beat them. Logan Henderson, most underrated starting pitcher in the postseason, he could capable of winning game two. The second weakness besides the home runs, and what are they going to do in games three or four? Is it Gasser? Is it May? Is it Harrison? They don't know. Is it Drohan? They're going to mix and match. Those four pitchers will mix and match games three and four. That's the question for them. This is an elite defensive team. They're athletic. They put the ball in play. They're a scary team. Now, in terms of the Dodgers, you're not going to have Ohtani pitching. Freddie Freeman has lost his home run power. He can still hit. Looked like age and decline were getting Betts and Teo Hernandez, but they got hot in the last month. Makes me feel better. Will Smith is healthy. That makes me feel better. But this Dodger team isn't as good as the one we saw the last 2 years. The roster is a little bit older. Are they good enough? Yeah, they're the favorites in Vegas to win the World Series. I get it, because they've got Skubal, Yamamoto, Snell, and Glasnow, and those four guys are capable of running the table. I like the Brewers' bullpen right now a little bit better than the Dodgers, to be honest. And there's something about the it factor that Milwaukee has. Last year, the Brewers had the best record in baseball, and I predicted the Dodgers would beat them in the playoffs. I didn't think they had a chance, and they didn't, and it was over. I'm going to be covering it again this year, okay, in the National League, as you know, on the field. And I will tell you this. Now, because they had the experience last year against the Dodgers, that experience will help them. They're the better team. They can beat them and get to the World Series. Get ready.
1: I absolutely love it. Final question, 30 seconds for the answer. Jim Bowden, comma, celebrity, Dallas Cowboys fan. Who wins on Sunday in the battle for Texas as the Dallas Cowboys visit the Houston Texans? 30 seconds for the answer.
0: Yeah, I'm gonna take the dog, and the dog is the Cowboys. I mean, look, I thought they played well against the Ravens. I think they're improving. I think Christian Parker's getting his feet wet in terms of a defensive coordinator. The young defensive players, Barham and Downs, that they drafted are playing
1: Barham's
0: extremely well.
1: Barham's unbelievable, man. Barham's awesome.
0: Pressure on Quinnen Williams and Kenny Clark to step it up. I think they did better in this last game against the Ravens. I think if they can get to C.J. Stroud, they'll upset them. The key is going to be you got to put pressure on Stroud, and you got to hope that Nico Collins is not back. If those things happen, Cowboys will upset them.
1: You are such a stud. Jim Bowden here on the show. I very much appreciate the time. Look forward to catching up again soon.
0: Thanks, Nick.
1: The great Jim Bowden joining us here on You Better, You Bet. I mean, his energy is unbelievable. His knowledge is unbelievable. And it's not just with baseball. My guy knows the NFL inside and out. Huge Lakers fan, knows the NBA inside and out. Love having Jim Bowden here on the show. I hope he's right that the Yankees beat the Red Sox. And I will say it. You know it, right? Because you're a big sports fan, too. When your favorite team is in the baseball playoffs, and I hope that, I know that there are teams that don't make it all the time. My team does, which is cool. There's nothing like that. I'm a little nervous. A little nervous. Okay. Coming up next. Why Los Angeles Chargers head coach Jim Harbaugh reminds me of me. And why I think that's a good thing for the Chargers. I promise I'm going to make that make sense. That's coming up next on a Tuesday on You Better You Bet.
2: 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Who will keep rolling in week four? And who can turn their season around? Westwood One Sports.
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1: 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I want everybody to take a listen to what Los Angeles Chargers head coach Jim Harbaugh said yesterday about his quarterback Justin Herbert, while also knowing that Harbaugh only praises Justin Herbert in public. Take a listen yesterday to Jim Harbaugh.
2: Yeah, we need to be better. So I just really outlining without telling you exactly what we're doing, phases, things that we're doing within the schematic, small wins we're chasing there, or small wins with how we're doing it.
1: So the answer that Jim Harbaugh gives to be better, that was about Justin Herbert. All we've ever heard from Jim Harbaugh about Justin Herbert is that Justin Herbert is not just the greatest quarterback in the history of the National Football League, that he is basically also like the savior of the human race. Like Christianity and Islam and every religion, forget about it. Justin Herbert is the deity that everyone should worship, per Jim Harbaugh. And the reason why I have said and teased a couple times that Jim Harbaugh reminds me of me, and I think maybe you, the person watching or listening, can commiserate with me on this and can relate to me. My daughter is almost 2.5. 2.5. She can be a pain in the ass sometimes, in the way that like all people can and like all 2-year-olds can. She's the light of my life. She can be a pain in the ass. I will, and I do, defend her to the death. To the death. Now, my wife is with her all day. My wife can get frustrated with her, as any parent can with a 2-year-old. I think if you have a kid, you're nodding right now because you know what I'm saying. So my wife will say to me, Colette was a pain today. And my response will be, she's 2. What do you want? I will always, always defend her. But there will be points. Like last Friday night, when my wife goes out and I'm doing dinner with my daughter, doing her dinner. She's such a pain in the ass. She's saying no to everything. Wraps her legs around the high chairs like I can't take her out of it. Where even I will say, man, she was a pain in the ass. Jim Harbaugh has reached that point with Justin Herbert, where he can't defend it anymore. And he's now willing publicly to say he needs to be better. And he's a pain in the ass. And I want to be really clear here. I think this is a very important moment for the 2026 Chargers. It's probably too little too late at 0-3 with the schedule coming up being what it is, how tough it is. But like, he's laid it down here. And what he was talking about with the scheme, he talked more about that in his media availability. Basically, they're going to simplify this. And Mike McDaniel's hashtag doing too much. They're on the road in Seattle this weekend. The Seahawks can't run the ball. Sam Darnold just turned it over a couple times, including a pick six. I'm not going to make the case for the Chargers to win, but I do think you will get the best Chargers game of the year. And I think they keep it close, and I think the Chargers will cover the spread. Final hour, Power Hour coming up next. We will start the hour talking college football with the great Greg McElroy from ESPN.
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0: Welcome into the tailgate with Chris White on Indy's Sports Ticket 1430. Thank you all once again for allowing me to be a part of your day, however you may be listening. Whether it's the free Indy Sports Ticket app or on my personal profile on X. And if you haven't already, you can follow me there at Oreo on Air. And as always, you can also stream mine and Jonathan's show as well on the Indy Sports Ticket YouTube page. Be sure to subscribe if you feel inclined. I know that we say these things every day, but I'd like to know how everybody is listening. Like, how do you guys tune into the tailgate and the Real Jonathan Smith Show? Maybe we can make your experience there even better somehow. You can let me know in the YouTube group chat, or you can text or call the studio line. That is 317-228-1430. I would like to get more of you on the show eventually, and I should probably pay better attention to the phone. But as you can see, I'm going to grab the camera here. If you're watching the stream, the phone is actually behind me back there. So I'm facing this way pretty much the whole show. So if you guys call, like, it doesn't ring or anything like that. I just have to kind of notice that somebody's calling. But I'll keep an eye out on it either way. 317-228-1430 if you ever feel like you want to jump in the conversation outside of just the group chat. So anyway, it is Tuesday. I'm on my third week running the tailgate show. Still trying to find my legs, but I'm getting ideas and throwing stuff at the so-called wall just to see what sticks, I guess. I would totally do a top 10 Tuesday every week, but I know that's Jonathan's thing, so I'll probably leave that to him. However, I did come up with something I'd like to call my Tuesday takes. And this will cover more than just the Colts, but it will also include the Colts as well. So let's get into my Tuesday takes, starting with the Colts. Just a brief one here. I think we need to start talking about this Colts defense a little differently. I know it's just one of those. It's one out of three wins, but they did look a little better in week two and even better in week three. Like, I'm not ready to tell you that the Colts have suddenly become this dominant defensive football team, but you can't ignore what happened on Sunday. And I've heard other analysts from, like, a national perspective and other shows react to the Colts win as well, and everyone is still saying how terrible the defense is. I don't fully agree. I'm aware that they gave up over 500 yards to the Ravens, and they let the Chiefs put up 33 points in that game as well. But Sunday, they held the Texans to just 223 yards in that 19-17 win. That's not just a better result. That's a completely different performance right there. They turned it around in week three. What we're all probably watching now, though, is whether or not all of that was the beginning of something or just one single really good afternoon. If the Colts defense can continue to play like this, then the conversation about this team changes for the rest of the season. I don't think we need Daniel Jones and the offense to score 30 points every week. Like, we don't need Jonathan Taylor to carry the entire game every time. And we don't need absolutely everything to be perfect. We found out Sunday that we can win football games when the defense can keep you in them, right? So we also need to admit that the Colts don't need to prove that they're a great football team just yet. I mentioned in yesterday's show that if the playoffs were closer than they are right now, then the Colts would get smashed because they did not look like a playoff team on Sunday, which is absolutely true. But at the same time, the Colts don't need to look like a playoff team right now. What they need to look like is consistent. And what they need to do is go out and prove that they are as good as we saw them on Sunday against the Texans. There's got to be more to it than just saying, well, we just went in there and cleaned things up, right? There's a significant difference in Sunday's game and week one for the defense. So hopefully they've recognized exactly what specifically has changed between then and now. So that's my Colts take to start the show. My next take on this Tuesday will be on the Indiana Pacers. Yesterday was media day, and the biggest story I took away from that was expectations for the upcoming season. Pacers only won 19 games last season after making it all the way to the NBA Finals the year prior, so a huge swing of the pendulum getting ready to go back in the Pacers' favor, I think. Pacers need to completely forget about last season. I'm not saying forget that it happened at all. I mean, they can't let last season define who they're going to be this season. Let's be honest, my friends. When you say out loud that the Pacers went from the NBA Finals to a 19-win season, it probably blows your mind a little bit. Keep in mind, though, Tyrese Halliburton missed the entire season, and there were injuries everywhere. And it was completely different.
1: I found this on the web.
0: Okay. Yeah. Siri's trying to tell me my business, I guess. But anyway, Tyrese, he missed the entire season. There were injuries everywhere, and it was a completely different basketball team then. But during media day yesterday, head coach Rick Carlisle spoke about how they will handle Tyrese's return to a normal game action.
2: I can't tell you exactly what the load is going to be. We will be in very animated communication about it with the training staff and with him. At this point, it really appears that he has made a great recovery and a great return to play. And so, you know, we've been playing a lot of five-on-five. The players have been playing a lot of five-on-five the last couple of weeks, and he's been playing it all summer. So do not anticipate a lot of limitations, but we will make sure that we go at the correct pace.
0: Pacers head coach Rick Carlisle right there talking to the media yesterday about Tyrese Halliburton and his return to the team. And now we get Halliburton back. The Pacers appear to be prepared to extend Pascal Siakam's contract as well. So there's a lot of moving pieces right now, but none of them are bad whatsoever. My take is that I don't care what they did last year, and I don't think the Pacers fans should either. This team isn't building around that 19-win roster from last year. They're building around the group that took us all the way to the finals 2 years ago. And at no point in the upcoming season can the Pacers use that 19-win season as an excuse, because expectations are different now. Personally, what I'd like to see right from the jump is whether or not they look like the team we saw before the injuries happened. Like, will they have the same pace? Will they move the ball well? Will Tyrese look like Tyrese? And most importantly, can they stay healthy throughout the season? Pacers need to prove that they're the team that went to the finals, and they also need to prove that they're still capable to go after a championship. Tyrese Halliburton says he's fully healthy and ready to return from that Achilles injury that cost him all of last season. He also spoke to the media yesterday, and here's what else he had to say about getting back to business when the season starts.
4: And I think, obviously, like, timing and stuff, now playing with, like, those, like, better athletes, like, playing more with OB and stuff, throwing lobs, like, the first couple days were rough. You know, we just kind of have to get used to it, because it's not like playing with interns, you know. It's a little different. They don't play above the rim as much. So, you know, just timing and stuff. Obviously, that comes with the more time that I play with the guys and stuff like that. It's funny enough, you say, like, when did I feel like I was, like, back? The first time that I fell and the gym didn't, like, gasp, that was the first time I felt like, okay, I'm normal again, you know. So I'm excited to be on the floor again, excited to be competing with, you know, with my brothers. And I really do feel great. And I can only say that so many times. I look forward to getting back on the floor and you guys being able to see it for yourself.
0: Tyrese Halliburton right there talking to the media during the Pacers media day yesterday. I'm excited for the season to start. I'm ready for it. And training camp gets underway today. So here we go, getting into basketball season. But around the NBA, it was also media day around the whole league. And I got to share a clip from the Lakers, too, as someone apparently having themselves a Monday during Austin Reeves' time with the media. Just take a listen to this. This is crazy.
5: Gone about starting to see how the pieces fit.
6: That's disturbing. Really excited about what we have. Obviously, being around guys for... This is impossible.
0: There's Austin Reeves from the Lakers right now during his media day with the Lakers yesterday. Somebody in the background, I hope they're okay, but it didn't sound comfortable, whatever they were going through. But anything can happen anytime a camera is on, and that was just a wild moment from Austin Reeves' time with the media yesterday for the Lakers. Had to share that with you all. My next take for Tuesday has to do with the Indiana Fever. They're coming off a loss to the Las Vegas Aces on Sunday, and that was game one of their best of three series in the opening round for the WNBA playoffs. Game two is tonight at Cambridge Fieldhouse at 6:30. If the Fever lose tonight, that'll be the end of their season, right? They're going to be done if they lose. They clearly have a bigger problem than just Caitlin Clark, though. Like, I know that sounds crazy considering she had like 15 points and 10 assists in game one, but that's exactly my point. When it comes to the Fever, we spend so much time talking about Caitlin Clark and what she needs to do and how many shots she took or whether or not she's healthy or if she's going to even show up and look like herself. They've got to be able to win as a team because Caitlin Clark can't be Superwoman all the time. Asia Wilson went off on Sunday, getting 38 points and 16 boards. But the Fever, they also turned the ball over 19 times. The Aces, as a team, converted those turnovers into 28 points. And that's not a Caitlin Clark problem. That's a Fever problem. The season is on the line tonight, so I'm watching for something specific here. And that is, who can make Caitlin Clark's job easier? She doesn't need to score 35 points or have a triple-double. It's not her job to be the rescue crutch every time the season is in jeopardy. Other players need to contribute, especially Kelsey Mitchell. After the phenomenal season that she had, Aaliyah Boston needs to create some problems inside. Defense overall just needs to be better, and they got to take care of the ball. If the Fever's entire plan is basically just saying, hey, Caitlin, go save us. Eventually, you get to where you're at now against Vegas, and you quickly find out that that won't be enough. The Fever staying in the playoffs is good for the league, and I think they'll get a win tonight to force a game three, but it'll have to be a team effort, no questions asked. Up next, my next Tuesday take would be for the Indiana Hoosiers. They were expected to be more dominant in that game with Northwestern on Friday. Even Coach Cignetti said in its press conference yesterday that his team didn't play well. In all reality, that might have been the game that IU really needed, though, because they didn't look like a number five, now number six ranked team in the country. They went into that one as a 20 or 21 point favorite, I think, and they needed the entire fourth quarter to put the Wildcats away. Indiana needed that game, but for 3 weeks, IU had basically just been out crushing everybody. They just found themselves in a Big Ten game where Northwestern wouldn't go away. That's different football, and Indiana found a way to win it. If you remember from yesterday's show, that was the phrase of the week for the Colts, too, finding a way. And that's exactly what IU did as well. They got 203 rushing yards from Lee Beebe after Turbo Richard went down. Josh Hoover made some plays with his arm and his legs. And when Northwestern was punching back in the fourth quarter, Indiana answered. So you're not going to go undefeated in the Big Ten by blowing everybody out. You're going to have those ugly games too. There will be games where the offense isn't clicking and you'll have mistakes and injuries to tag along with that. The question, when all it's said and done, is can you still win? Which the Hoosiers did. This doesn't mean that Coach Cignetti is letting them off the hook. He had a press conference yesterday as well. He actually said the exact opposite. So here is IU head coach Kurt Cignetti talking to the media yesterday.
7: Rutgers this week is a team that it's their homecoming. They're expecting a sellout, blackout, 56,000 people. They're capable of scoring points. And they do score points. KJ Duff's premier receiver, and their other receivers are developing. They've got a good running back, Raymond. Kirk Soraka, the offense coordinator, does a nice job with that offense. Greg Schiano, obviously, is a great coach, and a good coach in the NFL. They're giving up some points, but we've got to do a much better job. I mean,
0: that's IU head coach Kurt Cignetti speaking with the media yesterday about their upcoming game with Rutgers on Saturday night. You can find that one on the Big Ten Network at 8 o'clock. And I preach pretty much every week since this show started about your attitude and how you approach press conferences and interviews. I think Kurt Cignetti will always get the pass because he goes out and wins, right? He doesn't have to put a lot of energy in his voice because he does his job well. But everybody else who goes out and gives that kind of same demeanor, i.e. Daniel Jones sometimes, although he looked better this past weekend, sometimes he approaches the mic and he just doesn't have that energy, and it shows on the field. Whenever you start winning like Kurt Cignetti, then you can start having that low effort in your interviews. But moving on, my last random take for Tuesday, and it is a random take, but I got to share it with you guys because it is my take Tuesday. But I just want to say that I think it's absolutely rude for people that don't say excuse me when they walk in front of you at a grocery store. This was actually pretty common when I lived in Denver, but here in the Midwest, and especially in Indiana, we've been known for that, you know, Hoosier hospitality. You might not see as much of it these days, but it drives me absolutely insane when I'm at the store looking at something or checking prices or whatever, and people just walk in front of you like you're not even there. It makes me want to grab something off the shelf and just throw it at their head. It drives me nuts. Is it that hard to acknowledge your surroundings? I don't think so. Do better, man. Do better. So what do you think about my Tuesday takes right there? Anything you agree or disagree with, feel free to let me know. 317-228-1430. It is the Tailgate with Chris White on Indy Sports Ticket 1430. We'll be right back.
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0: Checking on the YouTube chat. Talking about my last random take for Tuesday about people being rude in grocery stores and just walking in front of you. Like I said, I didn't spend a whole lot of time in Denver, maybe about 8 months, but nobody out there had manners, and it was almost kind of expected. People just kind of walked in front of you while you were shopping. But here in Indiana, in the Midwest too, man, just people have a different attitude, man. They're a little bit nicer, or at least you would like to think. And there are a lot of people that say, excuse me, in grocery stores. But, even yesterday I stopped in and I was, you know, kind of was like shopping for like shaving razors or something. And these two guys just kind of like casually walk in front of me like I'm not even standing there. And I didn't throw anything at their head. But I did make sure to walk in front of them as they were shopping for deodorant or whatever it was. I'm like, well, I'm just going to repay the favor. I don't like to throw things at strangers, but I might have to someday. Ross chiming in and saying this happens especially with kids. And yeah, they don't know. They don't know any difference there. It's kind of like herding cats, right? My girls are grown now, and I don't have to worry about that. But when they were little, I would still, as a parent, like apologize for them for running in front of somebody like, hey, man, I'm sorry. Like, you know, they're kids and kids are going to do kids things. But I don't. That's OK. We'll let the kids slide. Right. They're kids. Let them be kids. But it is the tailgate on Indy Sports Ticket. I'm Chris White. It is Tuesday, week 3 of the NFL season, officially in the books. And I swear, once the season starts, it goes by so fast. Kind of like hard to believe that we're already getting into week 4. But it is what it is, and I'm glad I can be part of your NFL experience this season. It's been a lot of fun so far. I hope you're enjoying it too. And like I said in the first segment, I'm trying out some new segments on the show to see what sounds good or what might be working. And in this next segment, this is a segment of a product of my overthinking, I think. But we're going to have ourselves a draft. That's right, a 2 for Tuesday draft. And in this segment, I'll be drafting 2 players from every winning team in week 3 that stood out to me, instead of kind of like going through every game of the season or of the week and kind of doing a recap. We're going to make it a little fun and draft 2 players from every winning team from every week, or at least we'll try it. So this kind of came from scrolling social media the other day. I came across a reel that featured the old NBA Jam game, where it's basically like 2-on-2. If you've never played NBA Jam, you should probably rethink your life choices, but that's neither here nor there. Nonetheless, it gave me an idea to do Draft Tuesdays and pick the 2 best players from every winning team from the week. Like, I haven't figured out who would be the ultimate winning pair yet, but maybe you guys could help me out with that. So, for example, the Colts won against the Texans on Sunday, so two players I would pick from this game would be Spencer Schrader and Daniel Jones. Those would be the two I pick whenever there's a selection screen, if NBA Jam was an NFL-style game, whatever. We finally saw some consistency from Danny Dimes and Spencer Schrader. I think he had 4 of 4 on his kicks for the entire day. So, yeah, those two have made a case for the best two on the team to be drafted that day. Makes sense? Okay, very good. Let's keep on rolling. Going back to last Thursday night's game when the Falcons beat the Packers, and that game I would draft Michael Penix Jr. after his decent game. 18-25 for 256 and a touchdown. But obviously, I'd also draft Bijan Robinson as well. 194 yards on the ground and 2 touchdowns. That's a massive game on a Thursday, too. So, yeah, I'm taking Michael Penix Jr. and Bijan Robinson from that game. Moving on to Sunday, Bills defeated the Chargers 24-16 in Buffalo on Sunday. Josh Allen went 16-26 for 204 through the air, but he also had 2 interceptions and was sacked 4 times. They all can't be great games, right? However, he did have the 2 rushing touchdowns, so I'm picking him, along with James Cook, who had 154 yards, I believe, on the ground on 24 touches. He also had a fumble, but still a solid day for him, as he would ultimately get the touchdown that would put the Bills on top for good. So I'm drafting Josh Allen and James Cook from this one. By the way, Chargers 0-3 to start the year. First time Jim Harbaugh has gone 0-3 in his coaching career. But what's ironic here, and follow me on this, is the Chargers lost their first game to the Cardinals 26-14. Then they lost to the Raiders 26-14. Then on Sunday, they lost to the Bills 24-16. You see a trend there? Like, tell me you like those numbers without saying you like those numbers, right? I think that's crazy to me. But moving on, the Browns defeated the Carolina Panthers Sunday 21-18 in Cleveland. So for this 2 for Tuesday draft, I'm taking Harold Fannin. He finished with 7 catches for 51 yards, had 2 touchdowns. But I'm also taking Quinshon Judkins, who looked pretty tough, getting 70 yards on 18 attempts. No touchdowns for him, but I will never in any shape or form ever draft Deshaun Watson. So let's just go this route. Sorry, Browns fans. At least you got the game win. But in that 2 for Tuesday draft, I'm taking Harold Fannin and Quinshon Judkins. Detroit Lions got back on track with a win over the New York Jets, and it was the 3rd straight game where the Lions scored exactly 31 points. Might be their lucky number in Detroit, but who knows? Too bad the Jets didn't win this one, because I would have liked to draft Kenyon Sadiq on this 2-for. He had a good-looking touchdown grab that it was his first as a pro. But anyway, in this game, I'm drafting the obvious ones. Jared Goff and Jahmyr Gibbs both had great games. Goff finished 25-32 with 269 and 2 touchdowns. Jahmyr Gibbs had 99 yards rushing and 3 total touchdowns as well. So Goff and Gibbs, obvious choices from that game. If you're just joining us, trying out a new segment in this 2 for Tuesday draft, choosing 2 players from every winning team in week 3 to play other winners in a 2-on-2 NBA Jam style matchup. Not sure how that would work out when it comes to football. Maybe we do like an NFL Street type thing between each of these players, but I don't know. We'll make it up as we go. Jaguars put the hurting on the Patriots 35-6 in Duval County. Trevor Lawrence, an obvious choice. He went 19-29 for 182 and 3 touchdowns, as well as Bashal Tuten. Not sure if I said that name right. Bashal, whatever. He looked good, man, getting 73 yards on 15 tries and a touchdown for him as well. I still don't understand why Lawrence took a knee at the 1 with 9 minutes to go in the 4th. But regardless, big win for Jacksonville. I'm drafting Lawrence and Tuten in this 2 for Tuesday draft. Chiefs took care of the Dolphins easily in Miami. Patrick Mahomes, an obvious choice, going 20-24 for 246 and 2 touchdowns. That's a near flawless day had it not been for the 1 pick that he had. I'd also draft Rashee Rice alongside him, even though he didn't catch a touchdown. Good day for him with 88 yards receiving on 7 catches. And how convenient was it that the MTV Video Music Awards were on a day that the Chiefs would be playing on the road and Taylor Swift can be in attendance in an award show for a change? A little suspicious to me, but there could be something behind that. MTV doesn't exist anymore to play music videos, so okay, CBS, I see what you did there. Moving on in this 2 for Tuesday draft, picking two players from each winning team in week 3. Jameis Winston may not have had a touchdown in the Giants' 12-7 win over the Titans, but I'm drafting him anyway, simply because of his post-game interviews. Those were amazing, and I will always draft Jameis Winston when it comes to the Giants. But they win for that reason alone, and I'd pair him with Cam Scataboo, only 60 yards on the ground. He did fumble, but he also had 40 receiving yards on 4 targets. So if I had to pick two players from the Giants from Sunday, it would be Winston and Scataboo. Also, that trade yesterday that sent J.J. McCarthy to the Giants. What if John Harbaugh wanted that to happen and he just ends up being amazing like Sam Darnold did whenever he left Minnesota and went to Seattle? I mean, it's probably a reach, and you're going from Jackson Dart, who's wearing number 6, to J.J. McCarthy, that's number 9. Some kind of mysterious thing maybe happened in there, but that would be pretty wild if J.J. McCarthy just goes into New York and balls out. We'll see what happens. Steelers got a win over the Bengals at home, 30-27. I'm definitely taking Jaylen Warren. Big day for him, 127 on the ground, no touchdowns though. Regretfully, I'd probably have to take Aaron Rodgers as well. He did look good, and he looked like he turned back the clock a little bit, going 19-34, 292 yards and 3 touchdowns. Washington Commanders upset the Seattle Seahawks, and for the short term, I would draft Marcus Mariota. Not a bad day for him, going 19-31 for 183 and 3 touchdowns. I'd also take Terry McLaurin alongside him. He had 77 yards and a touchdown. Seahawks going to be kicking themselves all week for losing this one. By the way, it's not likely we'll see Jaden Daniels return for the London game against the Colts, but the Colts, the Commanders reporting that there's a slight chance he could return. Not sure what to make of that just yet, but we'll get more on that as the week progresses. One of the members from the Washington Commanders broadcast team going to join me on Thursday morning on the tailgate, so don't miss that. Cardinals put up a good fight against the 49ers, but San Fran gets it done 36-30. Brock Purdy, a no-brainer choice for this draft particularly. He had a stellar day, going 15-27, 297 yards and 4 touchdowns. He also had 34 yards rushing, so good for him. George Kittle, the other obvious favorite to pair with Purdy in this draft. Kittle had 82 yards receiving and 2 touchdowns. Good day for him. Mike Evans would leave the game on a cart, but as of right now, just considered day-to-day. Vikings defeated the Bucs 23-16, and the two players from Minnesota that I would draft from this one would be Jordan Addison. He had a decent game, getting 90 yards on 5 receptions and a touchdown. Obviously, his production went up when Justin Jefferson left the game early. It appears Jefferson avoided a long-term injury, just a mild ankle sprain for him. He's listed as day-to-day as well going into week 4. I'm only drafting Kyler Murray alongside Addison because nobody else really did much for the Vikings on Sunday. And I think it's funny to watch Murray scramble out of the pocket. I always say he looks like a toddler that stole something he's not supposed to have. So there you go. Taking Addison and Murray from the Vikings game on Sunday. Ravens, yeah, man, they got one of those microwaves from Michigan and Brazil because they would win against the Cowboys on a Tyler Loop field goal with 1 second remaining. That's definitely a flashback to the whole Michigan situation. So I'm drafting Tyler Loop and Derrick Henry, who finished with 89 yards and 2 touchdowns. That was a fun game to watch, but barely the Ravens get out of Rio with that win over the Cowboys 34-31. Raiders and the Saints, a close second for game of the week, in my opinion. Vegas would get the win on the road, 35-27. You know I'm drafting Brock Bowers in this 2 for Tuesday draft. 116 yards receiving and a touchdown for him. But I'd also take N'Kobe Dean because he had a great day on defense with 11 tackles and a forced fumble. So Bowers and Dean get drafted from that matchup. Broncos surprised the Rams on Sunday Night Football, winning 30-26. And for this 2-for-Tuesday draft, I'd take Brandon Jones on the defense. Great night for him, getting 12 tackles and lots of pressure all night on Matthew Stafford. Side note, Matthew Stafford led the league in passing in week 3, 390 yards for Matt Stafford, even though they lost. So for the Broncos, I'm drafting Brandon Jones and also Talanoa Hufanga, who had 2 interceptions and 1 was a pick 6. So 2 defensive players chosen on my draft for today from the Broncos. Monday Night Football last night, the Bears upended the Eagles 27-7 to close out week 3. Draft picks, and this might be a given with old Case Keenum, went 24-34, 247 yards and 2 touchdowns. Maybe the Giants should have traded for him instead of J.J. McCarthy. But Father Time on the Case Keenum side.

0: We'll talk more about that coming up in 4 minutes. 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
1: 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I've been following this here treasure map all day. Time to dig. Oh, I once knew a lesson old Charlie was... Arr!
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0: It's been a little while since I've opened my McDonald's app and saw an offer there for a free 10-piece chicken McNugget with a minimum purchase of $2. This is a promotion that McDonald's used to run on their app after a Colts win.

0: And I don't know about you, but I forgot all about it because it's been almost a year since the Colts have last won a game. So if you open your McDonald's app today, which, you know, we all have one, you go under the tab that says deals, you will find an offer there for a free 10-piece chicken McNugget with $2 purchase, which could be a drink or fries or whatever, because the Colts won on Sunday, so take advantage of that. You're never too old to get excited about free nugs. Going up on a Tuesday. Yep, September 29th. Happy birthday, by the way, to my sister Joy, and welcome back to the tailgate with Chris White on Indy Sports Ticket 1430. Jonathan Smith making all kinds of noise as he walks in the studio today, man. How are you feeling? I'm going to put you right on the spot since you just walked in.
1: What's up? What's up?
0: How are you feeling today, man? Are you ready for your next game tonight?
1: Oh, dude. We got playoffs tonight.
0: I know. Are you excited?
1: It's going to be, I mean, look, I am excited. I'm going to play really hard. But we got no shot.
0: Jonathan plays in a, what is it, kind of like an intramural basketball league or something?
1: I'm in a men's league because I have a great wife who lets me do stuff like this.
0: There you go. Okay, well, he's got a game tonight, and he's in the playoffs, and he's got a big smile on his face. He's really happy. So don't forget his show coming up in about 17 minutes. Right now, finishing up the tailgate on Indy Sports Ticket 1430, kind of talking a little bit about my Pick'em, our Pick'em League, and you can go in the ESPN Fantasy app and look under the Real Jonathan Smith Show and play along during the season with us and make your picks. Even though the season's already started, you can still jump in because there's a chance that you can end up with a better record than us. Like, even though I made a bunch of wrong picks this weekend, I'm still tied for first with the boss man, Mike, the boss, and somebody else labeled as pocket dogs, whoever that might be. But yeah, not a fantastic weekend whenever it comes to the Pick'em League. And I also lost all three of my fantasy football games this weekend. So just not a great weekend as far as the fantasy goes. Man, we'll probably get more into that tomorrow, but going back to the Colts, it took 3 weeks. It took a 58-yard field goal, 53 with the 16 seconds left. It took the defense finally showing some life. It took Daniel Jones surviving a game where he turned the football over three times. But Colts finally did it, man. They got the win over Houston on Sunday, 19-17. But I'm curious as to what you guys actually learned about this team on Sunday. And when I started the show, talked a lot about how the defense looked way better than weeks one and two. We're not giving up 500 yards a game. Much better. But there's two different ways that you can look at this particular game as well from Sunday. You could say they're 1-2. They finally won a football game. The defense looked better. Daniel Jones made some big throws. Spencer Schrader was incredible. Let's enjoy it. Or you can say, wait a second, they only scored 19 points. They turned the ball over three times. Houston is 0-3, and the Colts needed a 53-yard field goal with 16 seconds left to win. Honestly, both things can be true. The Colts needed this win, but this win didn't magically answer every question we had coming into this week either. So, going back to the defense, because this was a completely different defensive performance than what we saw in week one. Colts held Houston to 223 yards. 223, that's a massive improvement compared to the first 2 weeks. The Colts didn't just get lucky because Houston missed a couple throws either. They actually made life difficult for CJ Stroud. They tackled better. They played better situational football. And maybe most importantly, they didn't get completely collapsed when Houston grabbed that 17-16 lead in the fourth quarter. That makes a huge difference. That matters. That's what you wanted to see the Colts to do. But since we've spent the first couple weeks talking about whether this Colts team is actually going to be good or whether or not these first three were going to be close football games, Sunday, it was. The offense gave the defense an opportunity to make a play. Defense gave an offense an opportunity to win it. And then Spencer Schrader, finished the job. That right there, my friends, is complimentary football. Was it perfect? No, absolutely not. It was an ugly game. But for the first time this season, you can look at the Colts and say, okay, that looks like an NFL team. Maybe not a playoff team, but they definitely looked like an NFL football team. And the biggest takeaway I had from my first segment is they don't need to look like a playoff team right now. Coach Steichen says almost every single week that there's lots of football left, and that's true. However, you don't need to wait till close to the end of the season to start looking like a playoff team either. But weighing both sides there. What a story from Spencer Schrader, though. This guy comes into the game dealing with a groin issue in warmups and then proceeds to hit four field goals, including a 58-yarder and then a 53-yarder to win the game. That's ridiculous, considering what he went through last season, going down, missing the majority of last season. I was at the game that he went out of when they played the Raiders at Lucas Oil, and he didn't return for the rest of the season. And then he had to battle for a spot against Blake Groupie all through training camp. So he might be the player of the week for me. But there's something I really liked about what happened Sunday. Colts didn't need him to make one chip shot field goal. They needed him to make big kicks, and that's what he did. That 53-yarder with 16 seconds left, that's the kind of kick that changes the way a locker room feels and the way your teammates approach you. And as we heard yesterday in press conferences and interviews, they all praised Spencer Schrader all day. So you're not talking about another heartbreaking loss. We're not talking about our 10th consecutive loss. We're talking about a win. We're not 0-3. We're 1-2. And believe me, psychologically, that's a completely different football team than what we saw in the first 2 weeks. We'll have more talk with Jonathan Smith whenever we go into the Real Jonathan Smith Show coming up in about 12 minutes. When we come back, I'll come in and wrap up the show. It's been a great one today on the tailgate. It is the tailgate with Chris White on Indy Sports Ticket 1430.
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18: I don't think even a Bears fan is going to come up in here and say, hey, Rome, come on now. You know we can win it all this year. I know Ben Johnson thinks you can win it all this year. However, if you want to go out there and you want to hang 59 on fools every single week, I'm here for it. This is not their year to win it all. 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
0: Back to wrap up the show. It is the Tailgate with Chris White on Indy Sports Ticket 1430. Thank you all for joining me today, and hopefully you enjoyed the new segments that I've been working on. If you missed it, then the show will be podcasted and posted to X here in just a little bit. But yeah, man, great show today. If you missed it, we talked Colts, we talked Pacers, the Fever got a game coming up tonight. We talked IU Hoosiers, just a lot going on in the city, man. And it's good. And it's always nice to have that kind of consistency whenever it comes to sports. But the problem is we don't ever do anything with it. Like, we get so far and then it's just kind of like hopes are up and then poof, it's all gone. Somebody needs to get in and make a playoff run and get us a championship in this city. What do you say there, Jonathan Smith, about that?
1: About the Fever making a run?
0: About anybody. Just, well, who do you think will be the next team in the city to bring home a championship?
1: Can I say the Indiana Hoosiers football team? Because that's probably the answer.
0: I mean, technically you're not wrong, but that, I mean, like closer, like in city, and they did
1: professional,
0: do that, yeah.
1: Professional wise, I'd probably put my money on the Pacers. I think they're going to be really good this year. I know everybody's enamored with the Heat because they got Giannis and LeBron's in Philly and all that kind of stuff. Pacers are going to be really good. I'm very excited to see how they look this year.
0: I agree. Training camp gets underway for the Pacers today. They had their media day yesterday, and I played a couple clips earlier in the show from head coach Rick Carlisle and Tyrese Halliburton as well. He looks like he's in good spirits. Tyrese does, man. He looks like he's ready to go. I'm excited for the season that kicks off in just a couple weeks. I think like mid-October. So let's get it going, man. I'm ready. Besides the Pacers, who do you think would come after that championship-wise, Jonathan? But I agree with you, yes.
1: That's tough. I would probably go with, oh, dude, that's so tough. I'd probably go with the Indy Ignite next.
0: Okay. Just to prove that you guys, team. There he is.
1: Yeah.
0: You're so bright. Why are you so shiny over there?
1: Because I got these two lights on me, man.
0: That's Jonathan Smith. He's coming up in about 5 minutes. I appreciate you guys hanging out with me today on the Tailgate with Chris White. Come back tomorrow. We'll talk some more Colts and some fantasy football as well. Get ready for the real Jonathan Smith show coming up in about 5 minutes. It is Indy Sports Ticket 1430.
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1: It is a beautiful Tuesday. My days are so messed up, Chris. I don't know if you get like this either, but every Tuesday I'm like, oh, today's Wednesday. Then it is not Wednesday. It's Tuesday.
0: They all run together, man. Every day is like the same unless it's the weekend.
1: Seriously. I mean, it's nuts. But hey, that is football season. Not complaining. Glad it's here. Dude, how about Case Keenum last night?
0: Boy, he lit it up, didn't he?
1: 38 years old.
0: Didn't see that coming.
1: Getting out there, tearing up the Eagles, who are bad. Does the Eagles and Cowboys, I think that, no, the Eagles are 2-1, right?
0: I think that's right.
1: Yeah, but like, they haven't looked good, you know? Does that only make you more sad that Jackson Dart got hurt?
0: Absolutely not.
1: Does it give you... It doesn't.
0: Right, I mean, I told you in the beginning, like, as far as the Eagles went, that they didn't look good in training camp. You're like, oh, Chris, they'll be fine. Just don't judge it off of that. Like, man,
1: they're still 2-1.
0: I'm saying. But, yeah. No, I mean, had Jackson Dart not gone out, then I would be happier about last night. But it's just kind of like, well, Giants will find a way to lose anyway, I'm sure.
1: Where are they at on here? Yeah, you took them under 10.5 wins. So there you go. Does their struggles and the Cowboys' struggles make you feel better about trading for J.J. McCarthy?
0: Yes. Slightly,
1: really?
0: Yeah.
1: Really?
0: Just a little bit. Because I don't know. You know what I mean? Because we talked about this, too, as far as, like, Anthony Richardson goes, right? Like, he didn't want to be John Harbaugh didn't want to coach him. For some reason, I think John Harbaugh would have been like, yeah, I'll take J.J. McCarthy. Like, you know what I'm saying? Like, I think Harbaugh has something to say.
1: Jim coached him?
0: You know what I mean?
1: Yeah.
0: Jim probably give him some insight. Yeah. It might not be that bad for the Giants.
1: Hey, man, if you only have to throw the ball 8 times in the second half or in the entire game like we did against Penn State, then you'll probably win the game. That's probably what he's telling John. All right, let's get to the Colts, though. One of the storylines coming into the season was how is DeForest Buckner going to look coming off the neck surgery? Whoa.
0: Sorry.
1: Pretty good, like the music. To his credit, he's been big for the Colts. Okay, you can complain about a lot of stuff on this Colts defense. One thing you cannot complain about is how DeForest Buckner has played to start the season. He had 1.5 sacks on Sunday against the Houston Texans. He's got 3 sacks on the year. That puts him on a 17-sack pace. Something tells me that that's not going to hold, though. But those 3 sacks, it's tied for the 8th most in the NFL this year, and he has done, I think, more than his fair share defensively. Now, has the run defense been as good as we wanted? No, not really, but I don't think that's necessarily a him thing. I think that is more of a linebackers not being able to tackle and Grover Stewart thing as opposed to DeForest Buckner struggling. But that being said, if you had asked me before the year, Jonathan, would you rather DeForest Buckner be a great run defender and an average pass rusher, or a great pass rusher and an average run defender this year, I think I, along with many other Colts fans, would have opted for him being a great pass rusher and average run defender. And that is what he has been to start this year. The Colts desperately needed his pass rushing juice more than anything else this year because we didn't know what we were going to get from Leatu Latu. We didn't know if Jalen Tuimoloau and Arden Key were going to develop or not. So far, it's or not for both of them. So they needed DeForest Buckner to be the guy that he's been for the vast majority of his career. He has provided that pass rushing juice to start the season. Here is Indianapolis Colts head coach Shane Steichen on DeForest Buckner's start to the year coming off the neck surgery.
15: Just a ton of respect. I've mentioned this a few times, but one of the hardest workers I've ever been around, and he puts so much effort into the game, into his teammates, his work ethic, the way he prepares week in and week out, you know, lives in the building. And so I'm not surprised on, you know, how he came back. You know, he was very determined to come back from this injury, and you know, he hit the ground running in training camp, and obviously we're monitoring him during training camp, but, you know, he felt good enough to get in there early in training camp and get some team reps, which is a testament to his work ethic and his rehab process that he went through. And then to see him doing what he's doing again, like he's always been doing, is phenomenal, not only for him, but for our football team as well.
1: Shane Steichen right there talking about DeForest Buckner, his impact and his rehab process coming back from the, you know, potential career-ending neck injury he had last year. If the Colts were going to have any chance at being an average defense this year, it was going to require DeForest Buckner being as good as he's been to start the season. He has held up his end of the bargain. The problem has been communication and the linebackers more than anything else. Texans game was the first time everything came together. Secondary covered pretty well. The linebackers didn't get abused. And they had a pass rush. And a large part of that pass rush was obviously DeForest Buckner. Okay, again, I don't think you can say enough about how good he's been to start the year, especially when you consider the neck surgery that he's coming off of. He's got 3 sacks that leads the Colts. And again, that's, you know, the eighth, tied for the 8th most in the NFL through 3 weeks. The other part of the pass rush on Sunday was Adetomiwa Adebowore. And if you've heard any of our conversations with Zach Hicks, you should know who that is. Also, we're just going to call him Tommy going forward, because calling him Adetomiwa Adebowore every single time I mention his name, it's a bit tiring. Don't really like doing it. So we're just going to call him Tommy going forward. Chris, is that cool? That work for you?
0: Absolutely. That's a mouthful.
1: Is that what you call him on your show? Do you just call him Tommy?
0: I just call out his number because I was like, I'm not even going to try. But now we'll call him Tommy.
1: Tommy.
0: So that we know who we're talking about.
1: When you do it on your show, you can say Tommy, a.k.a. Adetomiwa Adebowore.
0: Adetomiwa.
1: Adebowore.
0: Adebowore.
1: There you go.
0: Okay.
1: So, because, yeah, it's saying his full name. It's tiring. Fun fact. laughing ruins the joke. Gosh dang it.
0: Sorry.
1: No, it's okay. No. It's on me. I was going to say something like, fun fact, Adetomiwa Adebowore, if you say his name twice, that's more than Shane Steichen says when he answers questions. It's more syllables.
0: That's fair.
1: You know?
0: Yeah.
1: So, anyway, here is Tommy talking about his improvement as a pass rusher and just as a player overall coming into this season.
16: Yeah, you know, every day I'm trying to work, continue to get better, you know, listen to my coaches, my teammates. So I think it's just, you know, week 3. So, you know, just continuing to get better, and I feel like there's a lot more to improve on. So
17: one follow-up to that, how do you think you've grown as a pass rusher specifically? And you know, if there are some tips and tricks you can learn from DeForest Buckner, what have you learned from, you know, different body types, but I would imagine you're asking questions.
16: Yeah, for sure. I'm always talking with Buck, trying to get his thoughts on the guards we're playing. So just hearing what he's saying, just watching the film, what the coaches are saying, understanding what type of guy I'm going against, understanding how to attack him, I think is took my game to another level. But like I said, I feel like I still got to improve. There's still a lot to work on. And yeah.
1: Double A. As Otter Creek calls him in our YouTube chat, that's solid. I like that nickname. The problem with that is there's Austin Ajke also on the Colts. That's also Double A. So
0: we never talk about him though. Rarely.
1: We should. He had more I'm going to get to this in a moment. I'm coming to Austin Ajke in a moment. Give me 1 second. Let's get back to Tommy though. He's got to play more. It's a shame that Michael Clemens had to get hurt for this to happen. He is their second best interior pass rusher by a mile. That game against the Texans was the first time all year, then again, it's only been 3 games, where they gave him ample opportunity to be the third down pass rusher alongside DeForest Buckner, and he delivered. He had 1.5 sacks. That is the second most on the Colts this year, only behind DeForest Buckner. The Colts don't have any elite pass rushers. I hate that Leatu Latu was banged up in that game against the Texans. He got a chest contusion, Shane Steichen saying yesterday that he's going to be fine. But the emergence of Tommy is a big deal for that unit. If you aren't going to have a stud, which the Colts do not, then you better have multiple good guys that can rush the passer. And I think that the combination of Leatu Latu, DeForest Buckner, given the level that he's playing at, and Adetomiwa Adebowore, whose pressure rate this year is like 40%. It's wild. That should be good enough to generate pressure without having to blitz a ton. Because when you go back to the problems in week 1 and week 2, they got diced up when they blitzed the Ravens and the Chiefs. Because when you blitz the best quarterbacks in the NFL, they dice you up. That's what Lamar Jackson and Patrick Mahomes did to the Colts. Every time the Colts blitzed, something bad happened. The problem is when they didn't blitz, something bad also happened because they couldn't generate a pass rush. Because Tommy was hanging out on the sideline. Against the better quarterbacks in the NFL, you have to be able to get pressure with 4. If Tommy can continue to be a force in the middle of the Colts defense, they might be able to do that. They have other issues to fix, especially at linebacker. Hopefully, we can see some C.J. Allen snaps this week. Didn't see him at all on Sunday. Then again, maybe you just couldn't read his number because of those ugly uniforms. We had another week of Jalen Carlisle not being impactful at all. Chris, would you like to guess how many tackles Jalen Carlisle had on Sunday? I'll give you a hint. It's more than zero.
0: Oh, maybe one?
1: He had two.
0: Oh, okay.
1: That's a good guess, though. That's a great guess.
0: Yeah. I saw him on TV a couple times, but he wasn't doing much.
1: Two tackles is the starting linebacker. Austin Ajke, the guy that Chris just said that we never talk about, had more tackles as a special teamer. That's a problem. But if they can figure out the pass rush, that'll obviously be big for them going forward. That is one less thing you have to worry about with this Colts defense. Okay, we saw Tommy show the ability to rush the passer. He's got to keep playing. We saw it from him last year as well. He had four sacks last year, but he only played 47% of the Colts' defensive snaps last year. A lot of those came after DeForest Buckner got hurt and Tommy became the starter. Okay? Tommy, alongside DeForest Buckner, with more pass rushing opportunities, should lead to him having a nice year rushing the passer for the Colts, which they desperately need. I know it's the Texans, but this is a step in the right direction. And hopefully we see Tommy grow into a bigger role as the year continues. Hopefully DeForest Buckner continues to look good for the rest of the year. Hopefully Leiatu Latu's sack numbers can, you know, go up a little bit. And hopefully C.J. Allen can play at some point. You know, I feel like I'm talking about the Colts offseason. If this happens, and if this happens, and if this happens, and if this happens, then maybe the Colts will be good. That's how I feel like I'm talking about this Colts defense right now. You know, if DeForest Buckner keeps playing this well, and if Tommy keeps playing this well, and if Leiatu Latu can, you know, play a little bit better, and if C.J. Allen, who's played like six snaps through three games, can finally see the field, then maybe this Colts defense can be good. That's where it's at right now. I hate that that's where it's at, but this is the reality of it. And I will say, it is nice feeling like there's some sort of path to the Colts having a somewhat reliable defense. Because after the first two games, it didn't feel that way at all. Didn't feel that way at all. And again, Colts played their best defensive game of the year on Sunday. Gave up the least amount of yards in the league on for week three. Week one against the Ravens, they missed nine tackles. Week two against the Chiefs, they missed 16. Only missed four on Sunday. So just across the board, significantly better. I understand that a large part of that is the competition and the fact that they were playing the Texans. But I would also have that go the other direction. Part of why they struggled so much is because they were playing the Ravens and Lamar Jackson and then Patrick Mahomes and the Chiefs. So this is another week coming up where they're going to play the Washington Commanders, who I know scored 33 points against the Seattle Seahawks, but they scored 33 points against the Seahawks in part because Sam Darnold threw a pick six, and in part because Sam Darnold threw another interception later on in the game. So they more so capitalized off of the mistakes of Seattle. It's not like they lined it up and just cruised up and down the field with Marcus Mariota and that awful offensive line and scored 33 points against arguably the best defense in the NFL. Actually, no, not arguably. The best defense in the NFL is Minnesota right now. So it's not like they cruised up and down the field against arguably the second best defense in the NFL right now. So Colts defense, there's a path to them being good. Hopefully they can stay on it. You got Haas in the comment section saying fire Lou Anarumo. Oh, man. I don't know, man. They just had the best defensive performance of any team in the league on Sunday. I don't feel like right now is the right time to fire him. just saying. You wanted to say that after the Ravens and Chiefs games, that's fine. Go ahead. But when you just had, again, the best defensive performance in the NFL, it feels a little premature, you know?
0: Like I said yesterday, man, they perform better or they do better when their job's on the line. Maybe this was one of those situations where Lou was like, all right, if I lose this one, I'm gone tomorrow. I'm packing my stuff.
1: Can't fake desperate, baby. Can't fake desperation. That's right. At all. So, again, we'll see if the Colts defense can continue to improve because we certainly saw improvements in that game against Houston. And people need to leave Sauce Gardner alone. The Sauce Gardner slander is absurd. He's playing extremely well for the Indianapolis Colts right now. I've got the stats to prove it. I'll share them with you in 3 minutes.
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1: Dubstep during a dub week for the Indianapolis Colts. It's fitting. That's fitting. You know, it said in that little intro there, I have takes on everything. Bears last night, that's why you hire Ben Johnson. I think Ben Johnson could win a game with me playing quarterback. Seriously. I mean, calling the right play every time, figuring out ways to run the football. Roswell in our YouTube chat saying Khalif Raymond's been a nice nugget find for the Bears. Burden looks like a potential star as well. Not saying you're wrong. I agree with that. The reason why, though, is because Ben Johnson's calling plays. And he is just elite at getting guys open and pressing the right button at the right time. Something I'm trying to get better at. Hey,
0: I didn't hear that last part.
1: I said Ben Johnson's really good at pressing the button at the right time, something I'm trying to get better at.
0: Oh, yeah, we all are.
1: You know, hey, we're always looking to improve on The Real Jonathan Smith Show. That's why this show's the best show known to mankind. You know, I was texting with my mom last night.
0: Sorry. What'd mom have to say?
1: I texted her and I said, were there shows when you were a kid that like you weren't allowed to watch or anything like that?
0: Sure.
1: I wasn't allowed to watch SpongeBob.
0: Why?
1: That's what I said. I said, Mom, why couldn't I watch SpongeBob as a kid?
0: Wow.
1: And she said, because they were rude to adults, like the characters in SpongeBob. And I said that to Amelia, and she looked at me, and she goes, they are adults. I was like, yeah.
0: Wow, yeah.
1: You're right.
0: What a concept.
1: And look, Jim Harbaugh gets made fun of a lot for obvious reasons, mainly being that they're 0-3 right now.
0: Right.
1: But he's got one of my favorite quotes ever. He's basically is like, if everybody was like SpongeBob, the world would be a better place. Because SpongeBob always does his best. And he's always enthusiastic about whatever he's doing. And so I hit my mom with that line, and that was the end of the conversation.
0: No rebuttal from mom.
1: None. She was just like, I'm on vacation. I'm at the beach. I don't want to talk to you about why you weren't allowed to watch SpongeBob right now. Which, for her, totally fair. Mom, dad, if you're listening, they're not. Hopefully you're having a good vacation.
0: That's hilarious.
1: All right, let's get to the Indianapolis Colts. Leave Sauce Gardner alone, man. I'm so tired of the Sauce Gardner slander. He's been so good for the Colts to start the year. He has been arguably their best defender. Just because he's not popping up on your screen doesn't mean he's not doing his job. Okay, here is Colts head coach Shane Steichen on Sauce Gardner's start to the season.
15: You know, it's great to have him out there. You know, he's made some good PBUs here and there. He almost had an interception, you know, a couple weeks ago. He's been right there in coverage on a lot of these plays. And so anytime you can have a guy that can cover like him, it's going to help your team. And I think him being in the system too, year two, now fully in it, and all the details and intricacies that go with it, I think he's only going to get better.
1: Shane Steichen right there. Only getting better. Had some nice pass breakups. He's a good player.
0: I agree. But what's a PBU?
1: Pass breakup.
0: Oh, okay.
1: Yeah.
0: That makes sense.
1: So he's got three through three games, which doesn't sound like a lot, but I believe Patrick Surtain led the league last year, and he had 20. Okay? The year that Sauce Gardner led the league in pass breakups, he had 20.
0: Okay.
1: So if you're on pace for 17, that's a really good number. Okay?
0: Very good.
1: Sauce Gardner's... Go ahead.
0: It's not peanut butter underwear.
1: It's not.
0: Okay,
1: it's not.
0: Because that's what I thought.
1: That's how you get in a sticky situation.
0: Yes, absolutely.
1: Was that a bell? I thought that was just a really good pun.
0: Oh, yeah, well, yeah, I mean, whatever. But good to know that PBU doesn't stand for that.
1: It does not, yeah. It stands for pass breakup. Sauce Gardner's a good player. Colts have played three games, only been targeted 8 times. Teams have thrown the football 99 times against the Colts through three games, which means Sauce Gardner's coverage has been so good throughout these games that 91 other times they didn't throw it at him. He's only allowed 5 receptions on the year. He hasn't given up a touchdown. I didn't like the trade, but if you're the Colts, I think you're happy. You're getting what you traded for, one of the 10 best cornerbacks in the NFL. That's how good he's been to start the season. Hopefully it continues. I'm assuming that it will, because this is the kind of guy that he's been for the entirety of his career. Okay, I get it. He doesn't have as many interceptions as you want him to and all those things. What I want to know, because now I'm curious. Like, Darrell Revis wasn't leading the NFL in interceptions every year. Not saying that Sauce Gardner is as good as Darrell Revis. Chris, how many interceptions do you think Darrell Revis had in his 11-year career?
0: Oh, wow.
1: Way more than I thought. That's okay.
0: Maybe
1: go ahead and go.
0: 80-something? 80-something?
1: Oh, no. Way down.
0: Way down. Okay. 47.
1: 29.
0: Okay.
1: Which is only, like, On average, that's three a year. So the best corners in the NFL don't get thrown at. Patrick Surtain, best cornerback in the NFL. If you watch Sunday Night Football, Rams didn't test him very often, and he was guarding Devontae Adams. It's the reality of it. The best corners in the NFL don't get thrown at, and it's hard to have interceptions when teams aren't throwing the ball your way. I know we'd like it more. I obviously would. If Sauce Gardner did take the football away a little bit more, dropped an interception against the Chiefs. He was half a step late against the Texans on a play where he should have had an interception again about half a step late, ended up hitting the guy hard and not knocking the ball out. But if he continues to have those opportunities, then he's going, like, the interceptions are going to come at some point. Okay, if he had two interceptions on the year, you know, if he doesn't drop the one against Kansas City, which would have been a tough play, and if he's half a step earlier on Sunday, no one is complaining about how he's performed to start the season. He's been really good for the Colts so far this year. Now, the Colts need to do a better job of forcing turnovers. I believe they've only forced one on the year. They had the forced fumble against Baltimore. I don't believe the Chiefs, if I remember correctly, the Chiefs didn't turn it over at all against them in the Sunday night game. Houston didn't have a turnover on Sunday, almost did on a kickoff return. But here is Sauce Gardner talking about the defense and their need to force some more turnovers.
3: Man, we was just talking about it. We like, man, it's been a few games. We need turnovers. It's definitely some, obviously they do come when they come. That's the reality. But it's something as a defense that you want to be very aware of and very conscious of. So it's definitely something that's on our radar. We're doing a lot of talking about it, doing a lot of drilling in practice. In practice, we doing the right things. So it's just all about, you know, when it's game time, you know, bringing that to life. So it's definitely something that, you know, we got to be intentional about and that we are being intentional about. But they also do come in bunches. So while it could be like three games and no turnovers, next thing you know, you play a couple more games, then you got five plus turnovers, just like that, snap of a finger. You know, things change that fast in this league. So, yeah.
1: Sauce Gardner right there talking about the Colts' need to force more turnovers. I'm going to go out on a limb here. I'm going to say part of why they haven't forced turnovers is because they played Lamar Jackson and Patrick Mahomes in the first 2 weeks of the season. Two guys who don't really turn the football over. So I think that the turnovers are going to come here at some point during the season. There's only one team in the NFL who has forced less turnovers through three games than the Colts have. It's the Philadelphia Eagles, surprisingly, even though their defense is really good. But I do think that the turnovers are going to show up at some point for this Colts team. And when they do, you're going to see things swing in their direction in such a big way. Because this is an offense that has performed, I would argue, pretty well to start the season. Looked really good against Kansas City week two. Struggled a little bit week one against Baltimore. Sunday against one of the better defenses in the NFL, they just found a way to manufacture points despite being down their best receiver and Darius Slayton, their best receiver's replacement. So I've been very pleased with them. If the defense can find a way to generate some turnovers, then I think that we're going to be in a really good spot going forward. I think there's a solid chance that we see that happen this week when they play against the Washington Commanders. And I say that because they're playing against the backup quarterback in Marcus Mariota, who is anything but prone to turning the football over. Like, it's probably going to happen this week. Hopefully it does, because those are obviously big-time momentum plays. And, you know, when you're a defense like the Indianapolis Colts that isn't capable of overwhelming you with talent, for example, the Eagles, they're 2-1. I think a large part of it is their defense. They haven't forced a turnover all year. But they're 2-1, and their defense has been fine outside of last night because they just have a ton of talent all over the place. Whereas for the Colts, they don't have that. Talked about it a lot, lacking a linebacker. Pass rush was better against the Texans. Would like to see it a few more times before I, you know, declare this Colts pass rush any good. But the turnovers are going to be a big deal for this Colts defense because they just don't have a ton of talent. For example, you look at the Bears last night. three turnovers forced on the game. That's not a very good Bears defense when you look at talent. Like, they're relying on Dio Adangbo to pressure the quarterback. And at least the Colts aren't relying on that guy. To be fair, he did have a sack last night. But when you can force turnovers, it just alleviates so much pressure off of your defense. Obviously, it usually sets your offense up with some sort of decent field position if you force the turnover in the right area of the field. So hopefully those turnovers come for the Colts. They were very average last year at forcing turnovers and so on. So someone on the text line saying 317-228-1430 saying Sauce is skinny. No offensive player is afraid of being tackled by him. I don't really care if they're afraid of being tackled by him. I just care if they are, and most of the time they are. It's really all that matters to me. You know, this is about how people look. Who cares? So, Sauce Gardner, good player. Tre'Davious Ward, though, I do want to talk about him. Very glad that he's wearing the Guardian cap. Played an excellent game on Sunday. Played an excellent game. Led the Colts in tackles. I don't think that's necessarily a good thing, because usually you want your linebackers to lead you in tackles. But I feel like he's had a really nice start to the year. Justin Wally struggled those first couple weeks against Kansas City and Baltimore, but I thought this previous week he played really well, had a couple of nice pass breakups. Is the Colts defense good? No. But have we seen improvement over the first 3 weeks? Yes. And if we continue to see that, then I think there's a chance that we don't feel as terrible as we do about this Colts defense right now. Here in the next few weeks, especially as they face some lesser offenses, like the Commanders offense with Marcus Mariota, not really daunting. Steelers offense, not daunting. Mike Tomlin, two Sunday nights ago, had a thing where he was like, they don't really run the ball very well, and they don't generate big plays. They're not really good at anything offensively, and they need to fix that. So, not exactly scared of that defense. Titans, play them in 3 weeks. That's an offense that lost to a team that didn't score a touchdown. Like, that's embarrassing. But should have a nice game against them as well. And then they play the Vikings. Kyler Murray hasn't exactly been spectacular to start the season. Minnesota's winning games because of their defense, not because of their offense. So, over the next month, the Colts are going to have opportunities against some lesser offenses to continue to prove that this defense isn't as bad as we all think that it is right now. And I hope that they do. Colts need to win their next three games. Because, look, if they're 4-2 going into their road game against the Minnesota Vikings, I mean, I think we're all going to feel pretty good about the Colts at that point in the season. So, big next three games. Colts need all three of them if they want a chance to be a playoff team. If you're 3-3 6 weeks into the season, I don't think people would be overwhelmingly upset by that. But, man, if you're at 4-2, I think we feel halfway decent about the Colts going forward in terms of them potentially making the playoffs. So, we'll see. Gotta have it. I need a Colts playoff berth. It's the best thing for the show, and the show's really all that matters. So, hopefully we get to see that. We'll talk more Colts and Texans and how they've kind of looked through these first 3 weeks. Jake Arthur from Locked On Colts is joining us at 1 o'clock, but we'll keep talking Colts and how they've looked through these first 3 weeks in 3 minutes.
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6: Our YouTube comment section is awesome. Indy Sports Ticket, head over there, subscribe if you want to be part of that comment section. You know, more pushback on this idea that Sauce Gardner hasn't been really good for the Indianapolis Colts this year. I mean, dude's only been targeted eight times in 3 games. Like, I don't really know what more you want from the guy. You compare that to the consensus best cornerback in the NFL, Patrick Surtain, who's been targeted almost twice as many times, is giving up as many completions as time Sauce Gardner's been targeted. Like, I don't know what more you really want from the guy. Dude's playing really well. I get it. You want interceptions, but teams aren't going to throw his way because he's doing his job and he's covering at such a high level. Don't know why that's such a hard concept to grasp, but this Indianapolis Colts team through 3 weeks is in an interesting spot because they lose their first 2 games to 2 teams, as we do Top 10 Tuesday coming up here, probably like 120 or so, that, you know, I have ranked, both of them ranked in the top 5, played the Chiefs into overtime and all those kind of things. And then they finally grab a win against the Houston Texans team that I know is 0-3. But I still kind of think the Texans are going to make the playoffs because I still think that team's really good, even in spite of all the injuries and things that they're dealing with right now. If they can find a way to get somewhat healthy, I think that they're going to be able to go on a run. We'll see if that happens or not. And they've got this upcoming stretch of 3 games against Washington, Pittsburgh, and Tennessee. And I talked about this last week. I talked about how if the Colts were able to grab a win on Sunday against the Texans, there was a real opportunity for them to be 4-2. If they just take care of business against teams that I think that they're better than. Chris, what is your confidence level in the Colts to take care of business against teams that they're likely going to be favored against? With the exception of the Steelers, they'll probably be like 1.5-point dogs in that game. But that's just because they're going on the road.
7: You're asking how confident I am against teams like the Commanders and like Dolphins.
6: Commanders, Titans, Steelers, lesser teams.
7: I mean, anything can happen, but I'm pretty confident in them right now.
6: Is that just because they won?
7: No, because like we said even before the season started, they have the talent to go out and win games. It's just a matter of getting it done and staying healthy, right? We said that a lot before the season started. And they absolutely should beat teams like the Commanders, especially the shape that they're in with Marcus Mariota. And there are plenty of games that they should win. It's just a matter of whether they do or not. I'm confident that they will win on Sunday, but also wouldn't be surprised if they lost. You know what I mean?
6: London games are weird.
7: Yeah.
6: That's my one concern. Like, if this game was at home, like it should be, if this game was at Lucas Oil Stadium, I'd be like, Colts by 70.
7: Oh, yeah, 110%, you know? For sure.
6: That's what it would feel like, at least. And maybe that's just the fact that the Colts just won a game kind of talking, but I think this game on Sunday's really big, which, you know, it's the NFL. Every game's big. But if you win this game and you get back to 2-2, like, you know, who cares about the 0-2 start at that point? Again, I'll never, I guess I'll always just be in the minority on

0: an 0-2 start really isn't that big of a deal. It's like, who cares if you lose two games in a row, weeks 1 and 2, or if you lose two games in a row in weeks 8 and 9? Is there really that big of a difference? I don't know. I mean, I don't know. I don't feel like there is. And so, you know, we'll see if this, you know, sense of urgency that they keep telling us about is going to continue to be a thing for them. But I don't know. I like this Colts team. I like where they're headed. We'll see. Because if they can just take care of business against the teams that they should beat. It's Washington. That's the Titans twice. That's the Dolphins. I would add the Giants to that list now. Chris, is that fair?
1: Yeah.
0: Okay. I would add the Giants to that list. I know the Browns are 2-1, but I would add them to that list. That's 6. If they win all 6 of those, you're at 7 wins on the year. And then can you find a way to win 3 50-50 games? I think that Steelers game, even though I think the Colts are better than them, when you factor in all the travel for the Colts and you factor in the fact that the Steelers are going to have like 10 days off, you know, like a little mini bye because they play Thursday Night Football this week. I think that's a 50-50 game. I think both divisional games against the Jags are 50-50 games. I think the game against the Cowboys is a 50-50 game. They play the Texans again later in the year. That's another 50-50 game. But the way that the Eagles have looked to start the season when the Colts play them in week 14 coming off of their bye, I think that's a 50-50 game. I know people like the Bengals. I don't like them as much as everybody else. I think that's a 50-50 game. So that's 7. That's 7 games on the Colts schedule going forward that can go one way or the other. And if they find a way to win 3 of them and they take care of business in all the games that they should take care of business in, that gets you to 10 wins. And maybe this is just me romanticizing the Colts schedule to a point where they make the playoffs. Maybe you think some of those 50-50 games that I laid out, you know, aren't 50-50 games. But I'm so intrigued to see how the Colts look going forward. Because momentum's a real thing. And, you know, getting the monkey off your back of losing 9 games in a row, it's just such a relief. I'll never forget my freshman year of college. We roll into the year, and we think we're going to be pretty good, Chris. And we started 0-9 in conference play. We got swept the first 3 weekends of our conference season. And it sucked. You just walk around. You're not pouting, but it's just like, you don't have your mojo. Girls aren't as pretty. Food doesn't taste as good. And then we finally won one. And I think we ended up going over 500 in our conference schedule, ended up having a nice season. But when you've lost 9 games in a row, it sucks. I don't forget, we won that first Friday night. And our group chat blew up. Everyone was like, I don't know who went out with the slump buster, but thank you so much. You know? And so when you finally break the slump, when you finally get over this hump of constantly losing, like the Colts had been, it can do real things for you. It can create real momentum, real hope for your team inside the locker room going forward. And the weird thing about losing is losing does one of two things. It breaks everybody apart. You know, you get finger pointing like, you know, Jalen Carlisle is not doing his job. And, you know, Arden Key, Chris, why'd you make that signing? Yada, yada, yada. Or it can bring everybody together. One of those two things happens. I don't know what's going on with the Colts locker room in that regard, but if it's brought everybody together, then I do think that there's a world where the Colts maybe, you know, finagle their way to 10-7 and maybe making the playoffs. I will say, I don't think they have a chance to win this division because the Jacksonville Jaguars are really freaking good at football. Like, I mean, that's a really good football team over there in Jacksonville. We'll see how their season kind of progresses going forward. But Colts team, man, if they can stay healthy, and that is the biggest if, right? That is the biggest if for the Colts. Because if they remain healthy and everybody else is getting banged up, then you have to like their chances going forward. I think that's part of why they won against the Texans on Sunday. Texans' top 3 receivers are all out. Colts didn't have any significant injuries on the defensive side of the football. I don't think they've had one all year. Like, Ward's played every game. Gardner's played every game. Wally's played every game. Halsey and Bynum have played every game. Latu got banged up during the game against the Texans, but he came back. Arden Key and Tui Moloau and, you know, the defensive tackles, like outside of Michael Clemens, they're incredibly healthy. And if that continues, and let's be honest, Michael Clemens wasn't some important part of this Colts defense before the year started. So if they continue to have their best players available, then they're going to be just fine going forward. I love referencing the, is it the 2022 Eagles that won the Super Bowl?
1: That sounds, I don't know exactly.
0: It was around there.
1: Yeah.
0: The last time the Eagles won the Super Bowl, the reason why they won the Super Bowl is because they had 21 of their 22 week one starters available for the start of the playoff run. The best teams in the NFL don't win. The healthiest teams do. So if you can just find a way to keep your best players on the field. Because we've all watched preseason football. We've all seen what preseason football looks like when the starters aren't on the field. Ugly, not good, bad product. So if the Colts can just keep their best players available, I think you have to like their chances going forward. So we'll see how they look. Chris, do you know who I do not, do you know what college football team I would hate to be this week?
1: Arkansas.
0: Yeah, yeah. I mean, yeah, that's fair. Yeah, I don't mind that. That's a good answer.
1: I don't know. What do you think?
0: Rutgers.
1: Oh, yeah. Yeah.
0: Do you know why?
1: Because they're playing IU.
0: Because they're playing Indiana after Indiana did not have a good showing. And I think Indiana's going to win that game by a lot. They're 24.5-point favorites. They're going on the road to Rutgers. I know Rutgers played USC close the other day. USC, though, not that great. We'll say the Scarlet Knights got some momentum, Chris. They beat Howard.
1: And it's also their homecoming weekend.
0: What?
1: Yeah, homecoming weekend. They're hosting IU in this game.
0: They scheduled Indiana for homecoming? That, you don't do that.
1: Why not?
0: You're supposed to schedule an awful team for homecoming.
1: Oh, well.
0: You're supposed to schedule, like, Howard for homecoming.
1: I'm pretty sure I heard Kurt Cignetti say in his press conference yesterday that it's going to be their homecoming this weekend.
0: That's nuts. That's crazy. Why would you do that? That doesn't make any sense. It's a miserable homecoming. You're going to get smacked by 40. Probably not 40. It'll probably be more like 25 or something like that. But still.
1: Sure.
0: There are certain teams that you never want to be. You don't want to be the team playing Alabama when Nick Saban was there. Let's go. Our food's here. Chris, do you want to go grab that for us? Thank you. So, what was I saying? I got distracted. We got Chick-fil-A coming in today. Anyway, there are certain teams you don't want to be. Like, you don't want to play Nick Saban's Alabama when Alabama didn't play well the week prior. Like, you never want to be that team. Okay, you don't want to play Georgia and Kirby Smart a week after they, you know, struggled with, you know, fill in the blank team or whatever. And I think you have to add Coach Cignetti to that list. I would not want to, just given what we know about Coach Cignetti, the standard that they have, he seems like he would not be a fun guy to be around after a loss, which is how you want your head coach to be. Like, you don't, if you have a coach that you like after you lose, that's a problem. You need to, you know, not despise, but you need to not like that guy. You need to not look forward to seeing that guy whenever you lose. And so I think that's Coach Cignetti through and through. I think they're going to play their best game of the year up to this point. I also think they're a little more acclimated with Power 4 level players. The gap between Rutgers and Howard, one of the teams that Indiana played in their non-conference schedule, is 52 points. Rutgers beat them 58-6. Okay, so there's always going to be an adjustment period. For most of the time, not always, whenever you're going from playing this, you know, pitiful non-conference schedule to playing teams that are actually somewhat close to your level, I think Indiana rolls Rutgers later in the week. Purdue has a big game. They're going on the road to play Illinois this week. They're a 10-point underdog. I don't think Illinois is very good. Illinois just fired their defensive coordinator 4 weeks into the season. Illinois did to their defensive coordinator what Colts fans want to happen to Lou Anarumo. They want him fired before a quarter of the season's even over. Okay? Illinois hasn't won a Power Four game all year. They're 2-2. They beat UAB by 19. That's not impressive. They lost to Duke, who's okay. They beat Southern Illinois by 38. That's a little better. And then they got smacked by Ohio State over the weekend. Can't really fault them for that. There's a lot of teams that Ohio State is going to smack. My point is, Illinois hadn't looked very good. Then again, neither has Purdue. When you look at the Purdue schedule, because I'm still holding out hope that they find a way to win four more games and get to 5-7, not going to happen. They needed a win over Wake Forest, who's good, by the way. They needed a win over Wake Forest in order for that to happen. But I do think this is one of the games for Purdue this year where they're going to have a real opportunity to win a Power Four game for the first time in a while. It's on the road. Don't love that for them. But Illinois is not some daunting place to go win. Like it's Illinois. It's Brett. It's big fat Brett Bielema and company. You know. So I'm not. I think that there's a decent chance Purdue actually kind of finds a way to win that game. Minnesota. They play them on the 10th. I think there's a chance that they find a way to win that game as well. They get Minnesota at home. Minnesota not very good this year. And then they get Washington at home. Another team. It's not very good. Now, I'm not saying that Purdue is going to win three games in a row, but when you look at their schedule and we talk about them finally winning a Power Four game and avoiding being 1-11, I think if they grab a win this year, it very likely comes in that three-game stretch. They also get Maryland a little bit later and then Wisconsin down the line as well, who to their credit beat Penn State on Saturday. But it feels like if Purdue's going to grab a conference win this year, it's happening in the next 3 weeks against Illinois, Minnesota, or Washington. I think they grab one of them. Maybe it's this weekend against Illinois. I don't know. But I think if you win one, you feel, I don't know if you feel good, but you feel better about Barry Odom and his time at Purdue so far. So big 3 weeks coming up for the Colts. Big 3 weeks coming up for Purdue. That would hate to be Rutgers this week. Playing IU. But hey, it's football season and I'm absolutely loving it. We got Top 10 Tuesday. We're doing that at 1:20. We'll do Blame Pie, Colts edition. Who gets credit for the win? So I guess this is credit pie, I guess. So we'll do that later on during the 1 o'clock hour as well. But we got Jake Arthur from Locked On Colts. He's joining us here coming up at 1 o'clock. But first, Chris has your sports update.
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1: It's do or die for the Indiana Fever tonight as they try to avoid elimination in the first round of the WNBA playoffs against the Las Vegas Aces. Tip-off is at 6:30 from Gainbridge Fieldhouse. You can also find that one on Amazon Prime Video. Training camp starts today for the Pacers following an intensive media day yesterday. Tyrese Halliburton says he's feeling good. It's back to normal, zero limitations, and ready to go for the new season starting on October 21st. IU head coach Kurt Cignetti confirmed that the standout freshman running back Turbo Richard is considered day-to-day and highly likely to suit up this weekend. Linebacker Relijah Hardy is also on track to play. The Hoosiers currently ranked 6th overall in the latest AP poll. There's your sports update on Indy Sports Ticket, 1430 AM, 93.9 HD2, and always for free on the free Indy Sports Ticket app.
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0: Hour number two of the Real Jonathan Smith Show getting underway as we have Jake Arthur from Locked On Colts and ColtsRoundtable.io joining us to talk Colts. Jake, this should be a lot more fun because the Colts won. what was your
20: first
0: time
20: in like a year, man?
0: Dude, it's been so long, man. Like, just the energy this week in our building alone is much higher. It's been really nice.
20: I know. It's like going in the locker room after the game. You're like, all right, here we go again, talking to a bunch of guys who aren't in a good mood and would rather not talk to us. But it was a lot more jovial last Sunday.
0: It was nice, man. That's the first time I'd been in there after a win. And I was like, you know, this is nice. You know, these guys seem a little bit happier. Like, you know, if I ask a question, I feel like I'm gonna get a good response. I would like to put Spencer Schrader up as the best interview on that Colts team. Like, he answers questions, I think, better than anybody else. Do you agree with that?
20: Oh, he's incredibly thoughtful. Yeah, like, now he's a very straight-laced guy, so you don't get much sandpaper there. But like, if he was a little more rugged, you'd probably get phenomenal answers. yeah. But you know, they are very very well thought out, and he gives great perspective on things. And it does seem like he's kind of willing to show some of his vulnerabilities, like when he's giving answers, because, you know, like he went through a very serious knee injury, and then it looked like he was on the losing end of a kicking competition for a while. But no, he's such a great interview, whether it's a good topic, bad topic, whatever. He's great.
0: He is. And I really appreciate him kind of talking about the process of being a kicker and the process of coming back from the really significant knee injury. And he kind of sounds to me like a baseball player. Like, I don't know if you played baseball growing up. I did for a long time. And like this ability to kind of move on when things don't go your way and to have this confidence and this ability to kind of reset after every kick. And I thought he was phenomenal on Sunday. I think it's hard to have a better game than that. It's probably the best kicking performance we've seen since Matt Gay in 2021 when he hit, I think it was 6 kicks against the Ravens. What do you make of just kind of like his journey as a whole from, like you said, the knee surgery to, you know, being arguably the most important Colts in a win on Sunday?
20: Yeah, no, it's been great. I mean, I don't know how many times I wrote the obituary for his roster spot during the summer, you know, like Blake Groupie just vastly outperformed him in training camp. And then when the lights flipped on and it was the preseason, it's like, oh, this dude's back. And it's crazy because it didn't seem like he was really doing poorly. It just didn't seem like he was 100% yet. But it totally changed the perspective when he actually got kicking in live game reps, because, you know, the leg power was there, the accuracy was there. And, you know, the Colts just feel he's a very just naturally gifted kicker. Like, there's a lot more room for error in what he does, and he can still be successful. Like, there's, like, Blake Groupie, for example, he's a very undersized guy. So everything kind of has to go perfectly for him on every kick, whereas Schrader is just, you just see natural ability with him. I'm pleasantly surprised because I didn't, like before this year, I didn't know he really had that much power, because it seemed like last year, I mean, it was only 5 games, but you would maybe be a little apprehensive to throw him out there doing a lot of like longer kicks. But it seems like he's part of the new generation of these kickers that could kick from 65, 70 yards whenever. Like, he's already got, he had what, 2 60-yard kicks in the preseason, another 50-yarder. I think he's got like 3 or 4 already this year. Like, the guy's got a leg.
0: He does. He had a 58-yarder and a 53-yarder on Sunday. The 53-yarder is the one that sealed it. Again, joined by Jake Arthur talking Colts. Yeah, he's been so good for them. Do you think, or who do you think should have to pay more money to the Thank You Spencer Schrader for Saving Our Jobs Fund? Shane Steichen and the staff, or Chris Ballard? Because if they'd started 0-3, things would have gotten really ugly really quickly, it feels like.
20: Oh, God. Yeah, probably Shane, just because, like, what Chris Ballard does is it's really a body of work throughout a season. But when it comes to Shane Steichen, decisions he makes on a minute-by-minute basis can affect the outcome of a game. And a lot of times it does look really touch-and-go there for a while. You know, like, there's just things he does where it's like, man, do you maybe want to be a little more aggressive and not play for a 50- or 60-yard field goal? But we've seen throughout his tenure as head coach, he's very willing, if he's confident in his kicker, to be a little more conservative and play for the deep bomb. And luckily for him, he's got a kicker and Schrader that's able to kind of deliver for him.
0: He does. And to Shane Steichen's credit, part of being a coach is knowing your team. And it seems like he knows Spencer Schrader's ability pretty well. I want to shift a little bit to Daniel Jones. I know he turned the ball over 3 times, and you can't have that. But that might be my favorite game that he's played for the Colts. Because my critique of him has been, I don't really feel like he's a problem solver. I think he's, before Sunday, I kind of viewed him as this toddler, where it's like, yeah, like, he can get dressed, but you have to, like, lay out the clothes for him. And, like, he can eat breakfast, but, like, you have to make cereal for him. Whereas I thought on Sunday, like, no run game, you're down your best receiver, Darius Slayton didn't play either. And he just found a way to do enough for the Colts to be able to move the ball. What did you make of his performance on Sunday?
20: Yeah, he almost made me look really smart to you, because remember before the game, you and I were talking, and I said, I had a feeling this could be a game where they won like 30-10 or something. Yeah. And if not for those turnovers, they very well might have done that. You know, the game kind of had that tone. But no, with him, it's encouraging they can win these type of games with, you know, such a bad turnover margin. But they are correctable. Now, it's kind of some things he's done throughout his career, but when it comes to, you know, just getting two hands on the ball and tucking it, like when you're still, you know, behind the line of scrimmage and there might be free rushers coming, he doesn't normally make those really boneheaded throws like the interception he made.
0: Yeah.
20: Like, he'll throw into coverage and maybe not see a defender that's going to cut through the route, but he doesn't always just throw up arm punts like that one, you know. So I do think some of that stuff's correctable, and overall he's a smarter guy that's going to be a little more conservative and take care of the ball. So I don't think it'll be something that really plagues him throughout the year. But at the same time, like, I'm fine with a quarterback testing things every now and then. I don't really ever want to see fumbles, but if they finish with like 10, 12 interceptions in a year, I'm fine with that, because it means you're taking risks, which is totally fine. That's something Zach and I actually discussed on the show yesterday, because we kind of designated a whole segment towards, you know, Daniel Jones is performing a lot better against the blitz the last couple weeks than he had really starting like midway through last year. The blitz was giving him fits, but he's responding a lot better to it. Like, he's getting rid of the ball quicker and just understanding, like, hey, pressure's coming. We don't have time to be progressing to a bunch of things. Get rid of the ball. So that part of it looks a lot better. But if he could just clean up the turnovers, then I think we're going to start seeing some really good offensive football.
0: That's how I feel about it as well. I mean, look, they played a really clean game against Kansas City outside of the interception that he threw, and they scored 30. You know, 20, yeah. 27 in a normal game, right, four quarters. So I think you're right there. Like, I've been really impressed with the offense, and obviously a lot of that has to do with Daniel Jones. Again, joined by Jake Arthur from Locked On Colts and ColtsRoundtable.io, talking about their win over Houston. I mean, so my personal biggest takeaway from the game was Daniel Jones and his performance. But I got to know, man, what was it like talking to Zach Hicks after an Adetomiwa Adebowore 1.5 sack performance?
20: No, it's great, because like you don't really want to see injuries dictate someone's playing time or anything, but Michael Clemens going down certainly gives more of an opportunity for a guy like Tommy to get more reps on the edge, to get more reps, you know, some of the reps that Clemens would get in certain packages playing inside. So certainly it's beneficial to get more Adetomiwa Adebowore, because he's one of only two interior players capable of generating pressure. And right now he's their second best pass rusher in general. Latu has been whatever. He's not taken that jump yet, but Buckner and Tommy are unquestionably the two most effective pass rushers they've had so far this year. So him getting more reps is just phenomenal. And just new ways for them to find how to use this guy, I think it's only good news for the Colts. I mean, he might just be an incognito type of player to a lot of, like, casual fans. But him playing more and more is going to be a very good thing for this defense. You know, Zach and I, before the season started, we said he kind of has the feel of a guy that could wind up with like 7 or 8 sacks by the end of the year, kind of coming out of nowhere. But it's because he wins so quickly. They really don't have many guys that are real twitchy and can win right off the snap, and he's one of them. So it's a contract year too, so like, he's got all the motivation in the world to perform at a high level. But I don't really think this is fool's gold. I think if they keep giving him more and more work, he's going to reward them with more sacks.
0: Yeah, that's how I feel about it as well. Like, even going back to last year, like, he had 4 sacks on the year last year, only played 47% of the Colts' defensive snaps, but a lot of those came after Buckner got hurt, And now if you're playing him beside Buckner and you're playing him more, you would think that 8 sacks is possible for him, which is a pretty solid number for a defensive tackle. And I feel like he's improved in the run game as well. Like, I think he's really kind of turned himself into like an all-around good player.
20: Yeah, without question. Like, each year he's gotten kind of incrementally better. And now here in his fourth year, obviously he's playing as well as ever. He was definitely a liability against the run before, but now it's actually, you know, it seems like he's got a little more anchor and some good balance. He's not just an undersized guy that can be pushed all around. Now, it's still not his strength, but I think he looks a lot better. And when you've got a guy who's no longer a liability, well, then you could just start getting him a lot more reps, because before you could only use him on passing downs. And then eventually we will get to the point where we can kind of start phasing out some of the Jerry Tillery reps, where, you know, maybe he leaves some stuff to be desired out there. If Tommy can be a three down player, well, then there's really not much reason not to play him, because he is bringing a really good asset in pass rushing that is as good as gold when it comes to defensive line play.
0: Absolutely. Again, joined by Jake Arthur talking Indianapolis Colts and their win over Houston. So I don't know where you're at on this, Jake. I don't know if you see this. I'm very annoyed by the Sauce Gardner slander. I think he's been really good for the Colts this year. I think you can make an argument he's been the Colts' best defensive player. But that being said, though, like, you did give up a lot for him. You paid him a lot of money when you made the trade for him. What has your assessment been of Sauce Gardner so far during his time here in Indy?
20: Yeah, I think overall he's been pretty good. Like, the coverage and everything has been good. I think he is tackled better than what his reputation held beforehand as well. But at the same time, what they gave up for him, you probably do need a little more. I think some teams have had some success with, you know, making him play run and chase a little bit, like these kind of deeper drag routes over the middle of the field where he's got to chase. They're kind of getting some catches on him, still not very much. He's not being tested much at all. But when teams have had brief success that they have had, they're making him kind of try and be a track athlete a little bit. But overall, like, you're going to need the takeaways from him. You're going to need to be him to be kind of transcendent. It's I think when you give up like 2 first round picks, just shutting down that part of the field isn't quite enough. I think interceptions and just overall like big plays being made are going to have to come, just because 2 first round picks is a rich choice.
0: Yeah.
20: And, you know, I still think it's more likely than not that the Colts have a new front office next year, and they're not going to have a first round pick to work with. And they didn't this year either. And the first pick they did make, you know, CJ Allen at linebacker, still isn't really playing much. So it is really valuable what they gave up for him, because they're not, like, you just have to get incredibly difference-making production out of that. Overall, I do think he's been really, really good and, like, worth trading for. But I think to be worth the 2 first-round picks, we need to start seeing some more, like, absolutely game-breaking play. You kind of need him to be almost at, like, a Patrick Surtain-type level.
0: Yeah, that's totally fair. And it's not even just two first-round picks. It's A.D. Mitchell as well. And, yeah. I mean, wouldn't mind having him on the team right now, just given what the receiver room looks like. which brings me to just another really interesting thing about Ballard over the recent years. There's been, rightfully so, a lot of discussion around the second-round picks, like C.J. Allen, like you said, still not really playing. Feels like he's going to play at some point. He's just a little behind on installing things. Jalen Tuimoloau is, you know, he had a tackle for loss on Sunday. That was cool. But outside of that, like, hasn't been super impactful. And then you get to A.D. Mitchell, who's not on the roster anymore, and Juju Brents, who's not on the roster anymore. How much of this second-round struggle stuff, how much of that is Chris Ballard drafting the wrong guy versus maybe a lack of development from the coaching staff?
20: Well, I think it's a little bit of everything, because obviously there are different defensive coaching staff now. You know, it was Gus Bradley's kind of guys before, And Lou Anarumo's system for most positions calls for much different players. Like, we saw them completely overhaul the secondary over the last, you know, couple years now. But overall, it does lay at Ballard's feet. I mean, it's no secret he's never been able to find a difference-making edge rusher. And even when he does pick guys that are supposed to be, like, quickly ready, they haven't been. Like, Jalen Tuimoloau coming out of Ohio State was a good run defender. He had, you know, good power, good contact balance, and was a work in progress as a pass rusher. But largely what we've seen from him was a guy who is not strong enough and gets pushed around in the run game and was not producing as a pass rusher. So he wasn't ready to go. He looks a little better now. But C.J. Allen, his big thing was, you know, he's this, you know, really sharp guy who is going to be able to hit the ground running from day one and be the green dot and this and that. And, like, yes, some of the injuries played a role, but it feels a little bit like a cop-out, to be honest with you. But he wasn't ready to go. You know, pretty quickly they didn't do the green dot with him, and then he hasn't started again. He hasn't really played more than a handful of snaps. Now, Lou Anarumo told us today the plan on Sunday was to have gotten him more reps, but they only played like 50-something snaps, right? Because Houston was just barely on the field. So they wanted to get him more work, but it just didn't work out that way because the defense was hardly ever on the field. It does lie on Ballard's lap there, because you have to look at the whole body of work, and he has had entire draft classes that have just totally bombed. You know, he's been able to find some quality, usable players on day three, but those aren't really those. That's just what your roster's built up. Those aren't the difference makers and the stars. The players he's picked who are supposed to be the stars really haven't panned out. And they, you know, how many quarterbacks have they either signed through free agency, traded for? They've only, you know, they drafted Richardson, but they just have come up empty at quarterback. And very clearly their style of roster building is, you know, they're good enough to tread water, but it's always been, yeah, but we don't have a quarterback. And it's like, well, how many chances are you going to give this guy to get a quarterback, you know?
0: Yeah.
20: You just look at the landscape of the league, and every other team in the AFC South has won the division at least twice since the Colts have won it once. You know, they've barely made the playoffs. Like, very clearly it comes down to roster building.
0: It does. Absolutely. Again, joined by Jake Arthur, talking Colts. I appreciate Lou Anarumo being honest and telling us that, you know, C.J. Allen didn't play very much, but there was a plan to play him more. He very easily could have lied and been like, dude, he played 40 snaps. We wouldn't have been able to tell with the numbers in the shadow.
20: Yeah, honestly. That was a huge struggle. I couldn't tell who anyone was.
0: Latu got hurt, and, you know, they come over the intercom, and they're like, you know, he's questionable. And I'm like, okay, and I'm looking for him. And the number of times, like, Jalen Carlisle ran out there with his, because he also wears those, like, you know, tight sleeves or whatever. I was like, is that Latu? No. He's lining up the linebacker. I think that's Carlisle. Was a little annoying, but hey, a win's a win. So, speaking of Carlisle, two tackles on Sunday? Really? That's it? We got Austin Ajke getting more tackles than you, and he's a special teamer? I still can't believe that they continue to just run him out there as much as they do. What are your thoughts on Carlisle's continued play?
20: Yeah, I mean, they're still rolling with their rotation, but that doesn't mean that they don't need to make a bigger change at, like, who's playing most often. Now, I think a lot of fans probably are over the Akeem Davis Gaither thing, rightfully so, but that's probably not going to change much throughout the season. You know, they've kind of made a commitment to him with giving him the green dot. Like, that's something we all need to see as, hey, they trust this guy and they want him on the field as much as possible. So for better or worse, that's kind of the reality. But at the Will spot, it doesn't have to be Carlisle. They think he's getting better. Yeah. But, like, look at, like, Bryce Betcher. Bryce Betcher flies around with his hair on fire. and probably has a lot higher ceiling. Now, he's given up some things in coverage, but it's kind of the point of playing young guys is with more reps, they get more comfortable. And maybe they just feel like Carlisle doesn't maybe offer the big pop that the other guys do, but he's safer, maybe. Like, maybe going to give up fewer big plays. I don't know. Like, I'm kind of the thinking, like, if you're not going to take Davis Gaither off the field, you could probably go ahead and put Allen at will. Or just switch and vice versa, because Davis Gaither really is more of a natural will than he is a Mike. You could put Allen at Mike, and you can Davis Gaither can still call the plays and be the green dot as will. Or you could just keep Davis Gaither at Mike and have Bryce Betcher come in and be the will. But like the fact of the matter is that it really does not feel like the best two players are on the field at linebacker.
0: It does not. Again, joined by Jake Arthur. You can read him at ColtsRoundtable.io. You can listen to him on the Locked On Colts podcast. Last thing for you, Jake, and I'll let you go. Colts' next three games are against the Commanders, who I know they beat Seattle. I don't think they're very good. And then they play the Steelers. I know they're 2-1. I don't think they're very good either. And then they play the Titans at home. What do you think the likelihood is in 3 weeks we look up and the Colts are 4-2?
20: Yeah, it's certainly possible. I think they stand a pretty good chance against the Commanders. I'll probably go ahead and pick them this week reluctantly because it hasn't gone well when I've picked them. But I think Pittsburgh is really the big wild card there. And if you think about it, the Colts did everything possible to beat themselves last year. I mean, it was like 5 or 6 turnovers. And they only lost by one score.
0: Yeah.
20: I mean, Pittsburgh's offense barely did anything. Like, Aaron Rodgers looked like an old dude out there. Their defense just played lights out. And it's a lot of the same cast of characters out there. And historically, Shane's been great against that defense. Just for whatever reason, they turned it on last year. So, it's not Mike Tomlin anymore, but... Again, it's a lot of the same players as it was before. So I am more inclined to think last year against Pittsburgh was more of a fluke because you're not going to turn the ball over that much every game.
0: Yeah.
20: Now, Jones needs to kind of figure things out over these, you know, really just this 1 week before. You can't turn the ball over a bunch and then be heading back into Pittsburgh where the last time you were there, you basically gave it away every possession. So they could be in a really, really good spot because then after that, they've got teams like Miami and you got a couple tough ones like Jacksonville and Dallas are coming up. But they really could be in a very, very good spot entering the midseason point.
0: They could be. I hope they are. It'd be nice after all the doom and gloom after the first 2 weeks if they won like 4 in a row. That'd be great. Jake, thanks so much for finding some time for us, man.
20: Absolutely, buddy. Appreciate you.
0: You got it. That is Jake Arthur. Check him out on X at Jake Arthur NFL. You can read him at ColtsRoundtable.io. You can hear him and Zach Hicks, who joins us at 1 o'clock tomorrow on the Locked On Colts podcast. It is Tuesday, which means here in about 3 minutes, I'll tell you who the 10 best teams in the NFL are.
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0: A little bit of dubstep as we get into Top 10 Tuesday here on a Tuesday. The 10 best teams in the NFL. I don't like my list right now. I wish I could change it a little bit. I might do it on the fly. We'll see if it feels right. Let's get into Top 10 Tuesday.

0: All right, top 10 Tuesday on a Tuesday. Number 10. I have the Cincinnati Bengals. I forgot to put where I had these teams down at last week. Gosh dang it. That stinks. Okay, that's fine. Number 10, we got the Cincinnati Bengals. I know they lost last week to the Pittsburgh Steelers, but they made some mistakes. I don't think that they'll make them again, mainly the muffed punt that allowed the Steelers to tie the game. The big reason, though, why I dropped them, because I certainly had them higher last week. Hey, Chris, could you do me a favor? Could you go into the show sheet and go back to last week's top 10 Tuesday and just put in parentheses where teams were previously ranked? Sorry, I meant to do that last night and just forgot to. So they go on the road, they play Pittsburgh, and they made Aaron Rodgers and that old anemic Pittsburgh Steelers offense look like an actual NFL offense. That's concerning. I know everyone thinks that this Cincinnati defense is great now because they added, you know, Boye Mafe and Dexter Lawrence and those things. I don't think it is. I think it's certainly better. I'm just not convinced that it is some elite defense all of a sudden because they stopped the Texans and the Falcons without Michael Penix. So I want to see a little bit more from that Cincinnati defense going forward. But as of right now, I've got Cincinnati sitting at number 10. Number 9, I know this team wasn't ranked last week. We got the Raiders, 3-0. The offense is legitimately good. They won their first two games by 2 touchdowns without their best offensive player, Brock Bowers. What is happening with the Raiders, we saw happen last year with Ben Johnson and the Bears. They brought in the best offensive coordinator, head coaching candidate, and then they brought in a couple of free agency signings, and they made the playoffs. The Raiders are that team right now. Clint Kubiak has elevated the offense. Kirk Cousins is playing well. Still looks old sometimes, but hey, he's 38. That's going to happen. And the additions of Kwity Paye, N'Kobe Dean, and Quay Walker are all paying off in a pretty big way. So I like the Raiders. They're playing the Chiefs on Sunday. Both teams are 3-0. That's like the game of the week. Who would have thought that we'd be saying that? Chiefs, Raiders, week 4 is the game of the week. That feels a little bit crazy to say, but hey, that is the reality of it right now. That game kicking off at 4:30 on Sunday. Raiders coming in at number 9. Number 8, Los Angeles Rams. Chris, I believe we had them at 4 last week. Cool. Did you see where we had the Bengals at?
1: 6th.
0: Okay, so we dropped them from 6 down to 10. Rams, who were 4th last week, I had to drop them down to 8th. You'll notice I don't have the Broncos ranked because I don't think the Broncos are very good yet to see them play a full, complete game. I have the Rams at 8. Still a good team. His defense, they got to figure some things out, though. Matthew Stafford didn't help them at all on Sunday night with his pick 6. But the defense still gave up 23 points in the second half. I mean, that's a problem. You have to find a way to fix that problem if I'm going to sit here and have faith in you and say that you're amazing. Okay, so Rams, 4th last week, got them down at 8, number 8 this week. Number 7, Minnesota Vikings. I want to have them higher because I think they're good. But the defense is doing all of the work. I mean, it's kind of insane. I want to see better quarterback play from Kyler Murray before I fully buy in. But they've got an elite defense, been the best defense in the NFL to start the season, and that defense can go win them games. We've seen it in these first 3 weeks. Brian Flores should be a head coach at this time next year. We'll see if anybody's willing to do that, given how he departed the Miami Dolphins. We'll see. Number 7, the Vikings, had him at 8 last week. Number 6, the 49ers, had him 7th last week. Brock Purdy's playing as well as any quarterback in the NFL right now, but they're going to run out of players if they keep having guys get hurt. I want to rank them higher, but I can't because they're so banged up. They're unable to put Nick Bosa on IR because they're running out of IR spots. All of their receivers are hurt. Dejon Love, get ready. Your time is coming. Number 5, I got the Ravens. Had them at 3 last week. This is 2 weeks in a row where their defense has gotten sliced up. Shuck had a big second half in their comeback win. They gave up 31 to Dallas. And if it wasn't for a special teams mistake from the Cowboys, there's a decent chance that game goes to overtime and they lose. Dallas, why are you kicking the ball out of the back of the end zone to give the Ravens the football at the 35? Have them return the kickoff. Have it run 5 seconds off the clock. And then get ready to defend a hook and ladder. That's what they should have done. They didn't do that. Ravens were able to get out of there with the win. But Jesse Minter, he's supposed to be this defensive-minded guy. Haven't seen it these last 2 weeks against New Orleans and Dallas. That Jesse Minter has got to figure out that defense. But until he does, they can rely on Lamar Jackson. Number 4, Jacksonville Jaguars. Didn't have him ranked last week. That was a mistake. Trevor Lawrence is who everyone thinks Justin Herbert is. He is a big, athletic, strong-armed quarterback. They crushed the Browns and the Patriots. You say, well, Jonathan, the Browns and Patriots aren't very good. Browns are 2-1. Patriots are 1-2, but you know, we'll see if they can figure out their issues. But teams don't win by 20-plus points in the NFL very often. They've done it twice. They've got Trevor Lawrence playing the best ball of his career. They're running the ball well. The defense is good. That team in Jacksonville, I'm telling you, they're special. That's a special, special team down there. Number 3, I have the Buffalo Bills. I had them at 5 last week. They turned the football over 5 times and they still won. It's incredible. My concern for this team is the defense. I know it was against the Chargers, but any defense that can only give up 16 points with their offense turning it over 5 times, that's impressive. Really impressive stuff from Buffalo in that win against the Chargers. We'll see if the defense can continue to play at that level against some better opponents. Number 2, I have Seattle. Had them at 1 last week. They lost because Sam Darnold threw

0: They went to Miami, and they won 24-10. And that's not the impressive thing, because it's the Dolphins, right? They're terrible. The impressive thing is that Patrick Mahomes only had to throw the ball 24 times. Last year, they would have gone down to Miami. They probably would have won, but they would have won by like three, and Mahomes would have had to chuck it 37 times. He only had to throw it 24 times on Sunday. They are a much more balanced offense. All of these defensive draft picks that are rookies, they're all working out and playing really well, whether it's Manzor Delane or Peter Woods. That's a really good team. Chiefs at number one. I feel like I should probably have the Bears in there somewhere. That's probably the one tweak I would make. I'd probably put them in at seven and put them at seven, keep the Vikings at eight, move the Rams to nine, the Raiders to 10, and bounce the Bengals out. That's probably how I would change this, but you know, hey, that's okay. I still like my list. Chris, your thoughts, if you have any?
1: Pretty solid. You always do a really good job with this. I try not to alter it too much. No disagreements here. I mean, despite the loss to the Commanders, Seahawks, yeah, still top three for sure. Bills still top three. Chiefs probably the best team in the NFL right now. So yeah, no arguments about this. Despite the injuries in San Francisco, I would probably put them at four instead of the Jaguars and probably put Jaguars at six. But other than that, looks good, man.
0: Okay. All right. I like it. Those are your 10 best teams in the NFL. I hope you're hungry because we're serving out some blame pie. Who gets credit for the Colts win on Sunday? I'll tell you who in 3 minutes.
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13: 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I know Ben Johnson thinks you can win it all this year. However, if you want to go out there and you want to hang 59 on fools every single week, I'm here for it. This is not their year to win it all. They're not there yet. I'm a big believer in Ben Johnson, and they'll get

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5: Tuesday's very quickly becoming one of my favorite days of the week. Because we got Top 10 Tuesday, where I just get to spew this endless NFL knowledge upon you. But then we also get to do Blame Pie. I love this segment. It's very quickly become one of my favorites. Basically, what we do, when the Colts lose, it's blame pie, and we tell you who deserves the blame for the Colts lost. When the Colts win, I guess it's more so credit pie, because we're telling you who deserves the praise. Praise pie. It's praise pie.
6: There
5: That's
6: you go.
5: Better.
6: Nice.
5: That's better. I guess it's more of a praise pie this week, because the Colts won. Who deserves the praise for the Indianapolis Colts win? Let's get into praise pie on a Tuesday.
7: I'm hungry. You won't cut me.
5: What do you think, Chris? This is your first time hearing that.
8: The very beginning threw me off.
5: And you're like, what is this?
8: Yeah. Where are we getting at here?
5: I'm hungry, man.
8: Sounds like Dancing with the Stars action.
5: For some praise pie, baby. Yeah. All right. Who gets credit?
8: Ricky Martin.
5: Huh?
8: Like Ricky Martin.
5: I don't know who that is.
8: Okay.
5: Sorry. My bad. Daniel Jones gets 40% of the praise for the Colts win, along with some settle down juice. Daniel Jones is the only reason that the Colts can move the football in that game. Everyone is crushing him for the three turnovers, which I understand. I get it. What about everything else, though? What about everything else that transpired over the course of that game? What about the fact that this Colts offense was 7 of 15 on third downs against one of the best defenses in the NFL with one of the best pass rushes in the NFL? It's a Daniel Jones thing. He answered problems for the Indianapolis Colts. They don't win that game without him. He did what I've been asking him to do. When things around him weren't perfect, he still found a way. That is what the best quarterbacks in the NFL do. You know, when their best receiver isn't available or their left tackle's having an off day, they figure it out. They're problem solvers. That's what quarterbacks are. Daniel Jones gets 40% of the praise pie this week. Shane Steichen gets 10%. He put together a game plan that won without his best receiver or his replacement. When you have long drives, especially against a defense as good as Houston's, the play calling has to be on point. The play calling has to be spectacular. All four of the Colts scoring drives were long. Okay, four of the five, because I guess the final drive was only six plays. Four of the five scoring drives were long. We're talking like 13 plays, 15 plays, 12 plays. And when you're running that many plays in a drive, again, play calling has to be on point. Because if you have a negative play, it throws everything else off. Okay, so I thought he called a very good game. I thought he called the deep shot to Laquon Treadwell, the deep over for like 20 yards, called that at the right time. Shane Steichen had a very nice day. I would give him more credit, but again, the late game management, not great. Thought he got a little too conservative. I wish he talked about how their target line for end of the games where they're like really comfortable is the 35. Cool, that's still a 53-yard field goal. How about we attempt like a 30-yard field goal next time for us to win the game? You know, John Buzzard made a comment earlier in the YouTube chat that I thought was interesting. He said, I think it's Shane being chicken to take the blame. As long as the kick goes up, it's off him. Blame goes to the kicker. If Colts push closer and turn over, blame is on Shane. I don't know if that's entirely true. Because if a kicker misses a 55-yard field goal and you clearly shut the offense down, I think that the questions that, or at least the question that I would raise would be, why didn't you try to get closer? Whereas I think once you get into like the 30s, like a 38-yard field goal, if the kicker misses that, then you're blaming the kicker. So I don't know, Buzzard. It's a good question, but I feel like there would be less blame on Steichen if the Colts had lost that game, if it had been a 30-yard field goal as opposed to a 53-yarder. Just a thought. Defense gets 20% of the praise pie. It played their best game of the year. They kept the Texans from taking momentum after Daniel Jones turned it over. They got after Stroud, 3 sacks. I would give them more credit, but they did it against a bad offense. They did what they were supposed to do. So they get a little bit of credit, 1/5 of it to be exact. Much better from them. Would like to see a little bit more going forward. And then finally, you got Spencer Schrader. He gets 30% of the praise pie. He hit 4 field goals. Can't say much more about him than that. He hit the game-winning field goal from 53, and then he hit 3 more, one from 39, one from 58, and one from 37. With how good kickers are in the NFL now, you expect for kickers to make these, especially when you're playing in a dome and there's no wind. I don't want to downplay what Spencer Schrader did at all. He was excellent. He's a large part of, he's the second largest reason why the Colts won that game. He gets 30% of the praise pie, but ultimately he just did his job. He did what we expect for NFL level kickers to do. And then finally, our Cool Whip player of the week, Keenan Allen, finally had a good game. Finally lived up to the expectations people had for him when the Colts made that signing. He had the only touchdown of the game for the Colts. He was reliable on third down, didn't drop any passes, didn't have any balls ripped away from him that turned into interceptions. Cool Whip player of the week, Keenan Allen, played really, really well for the Indianapolis Colts. Chris, any critiques to praise pie this week?
8: Once again, my friend, you're spot on.
5: Look at me, just being spot on.
8: I know you're
5: in everything today.
8: Hitting all the corners today.
5: Is this because I got you Chick-fil-A? Is that why you're feeling this way?
8: No.
5: If it is, that's fine.
8: No, I'm not glossing because you bought food today.
5: Okay.
8: But, no, this is ultimately, I'm kind of like looking it over, digesting it or whatever, because praise pie is delicious and much better than blame pie.
5: Yes.
8: But,
5: I felt bad only giving Spencer Schrader 30%.
8: Yeah, I think he's a big part of it. And so was the defense as well. No, this is pretty accurate. I mean, the Cool Whip thing, yeah.
5: You like Daniel Jones at 40%? I thought that was a little hefty.
8: That wasn't the top.
5: Yeah.
8: But you put Settle Down Juice next to it. This is obviously the part of the praise pie that is like the crust, right? And not the good part of the pie.
5: Okay.
8: But it's a big part of the pie. Yeah, for sure. But you can't hold the rest of the pie together without the crust.
5: That's what I was about to say.
8: That's
5: right. Yeah. That's right. He's the crust that holds us all together. Daniel Jones.
8: That's a crusty Daniel Jones right there.
5: Oh, that's funny. That's really funny. Oh, man. But yeah, like you said, praise pie tastes so much better than blame pie. And, you know, I wanted to give the defense more credit, but like that Texans offense is so terrible. It's like, how much credit can I really give you when you're playing against the worst offense in the NFL? You know? And so, if they'd done that against, like let's say that this happened against the Ravens and the Colts won 19-17, then, oh, dude, like, I would have showered the defense in praise. But it's the Texans. They're not very good.
8: Fair enough. This music kind of sounds like your pie is being made at a fiesta, though. I mean, it is Taco Tuesday. Are we having tacos and then pie?
5: Hey, man, I like a good trumpet.
8: Fair enough. Yeah.
5: Just saying, like I do. Like I love my like I used to be a big Chance the Rapper fan.
8: Okay.
5: And he's got a lot of brass instruments in his music. So yeah. But it's a style thing.
8: But you've never heard of Ricky Martin. That's what
5: No idea who that is. Okay.
8: Yeah. Well, you would know it if you heard it.
5: No idea.
8: Fair enough.
5: If you had to pick an 0-3 team to make the playoffs, who would you pick? You've got the Buccaneers, the Chargers, the Texans, the Titans, and the Dolphins.
8: Those are terrible options. I would probably have to take the Texans because D'Amico Ryans is such a great coach, and they've been in this situation before at least last year. Yeah, literally just last year, and they made the playoffs last year. They'll probably fix some things, and they'll make a good playoff run, which could come at the expense of the Colts missing a playoff spot. But I could see them above the rest of them getting a wild card spot.
5: Counter argument, I agree with you. Just playing devil's advocate here.
8: Sure.
5: Buccaneers are only a game out of first place in the NFC South. They're 0-3.
8: Also,
5: that being said, Baker Mayfield out.
8: Yep.
5: Don't know how long for. They haven't put him on IR. He's expected to miss 3 weeks.
8: Right, yeah.
5: Okay, that's what they just said. So, so that probably rules them out then. Especially since their next three games, I don't know. They get to play the Packers. They might win that one. Packers are terrible. But yeah, you're right though. It's probably Houston. That's who I would bet on as well. So I'll ask you the inverse of that at 2:00. We'll figure out which 3-0 team is most likely to miss the playoffs. And because I don't know, the record thing early in the season is so fascinating to me. I think I know who we're both going to say, but we can have the conversation anyway. Which 3-0 team most likely to miss the playoffs? We'll tell you at 2:00. But first, Chris has your sports update.
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5: Hour number three of the Real Jonathan Smith Show getting underway here on a beautiful Tuesday. Big basketball game tonight. Not the Fever. My men's league team. Come on now. Priorities, you know? So, Chris, you're laughing at me, but, you know, just, hey, man, priorities.
8: See, the funny thing about it in my head was, like, you said big basketball game tonight, and I didn't think of your game or the Fever game. So I was like, what is he talking about?
5: Oh, yeah, yeah, that's funny. Before I ask you this question, can you do me a favor? Can you turn one of the two TVs to NBC? We got Phillies and Braves first pitch happening right now as we get the Major League Baseball playoffs underway here. Cubs playing the Padres tonight. You know what I love about this show, Chris?
8: That we get to eat Chick-fil-A during the show.
5: That's nice. We don't start till noon, which means I can stay up till 2 a.m. tonight watching the Cubs probably ruin my evening and my day tomorrow. It'll be great.
8: You know, I might even have to watch... you know, I haven't watched baseball all season.
5: So. I've been keeping track. I haven't been, you know, as invested as I used to be. It's just too many games for me, man. And I, you know, I'd rather watch football and basketball anyway. So, with that being said, the biggest difference between regular season to postseason, I think you can make a pretty strong argument for baseball, just because like the crowd environment's different, the weight of every single pitch, you can really feel it. So, can't wait for the Major League Baseball playoffs to continue. We got Sox and Yankees tonight as well. I mean, what more do you want? What more do you want? So, that's happening tonight. But, Chris, I did want to ask you, what or who, if you had to pick a 3-0 team in the NFL to miss the playoffs, who would you pick? So, that's...
8: Yeah.
5: For those who don't know, that's the Bills... It's the Chiefs, it's the Raiders, it's the Vikings, and it's the 49ers. If you had to pick one.
8: Probably the Vikings.
5: Not the Raiders. I thought for sure you were going to pick the Raiders.
8: No, because I think because of their defense looks really strong, and And nothing against the coaching staff in Minnesota, because they have a really good coaching staff. But mm-hmm. I think that fallout is going to come from another Kyler Murray injury or concussion of some sort. We saw Justin Jefferson leave the game for a little bit on Sunday. He's day to day. But I don't think they stay healthy enough to make the playoffs.
5: That's why I was going to say, I think the Niners are a sneaky pick. They look awesome. But everybody is hurt. I mean, it's amazing that they're 3-0. I get it. Their last two games have been against the Cardinals and the Dolphins. But everybody's hurt. Like DeMarcus Robinson, IR. Brandon Ayuk, hanging out in Arlington, Virginia. Deshaun Stribling, IR. Christian Kirk, IR. Ricky Pearsall, IR. Jake Tongas, IR. Austin Pleasance, IR. Nick Zekelj, IR. Brett Toth, IR. Sam, not even going to try to say his last name, IR. CJ West, former Indiana Hoosier, playing defensive tackle, IR. Alfred Collins, IR. James Thompson Jr., out. Nick Bosa should be on IR, but they ran out of IR spots.
8: Right.
5: Mikel Williams, first round pick from a couple years ago, out. Dre Greenlaw, questionable. Nick Martin, IR. Derek Forrest, IR. Nate Hobbs, IR. Kyle Shanahan was on IR earlier in the offseason when he got in that car accident. Everybody's hurt.
8: Yeah, Mike Evans left the game on Sunday, too, on a cart.
5: Yeah. He's questionable, though,
8: yeah,
5: I believe.
8: Yeah, day-to-day, too. Yeah.
5: He did something to his hip.
8: I thought it was a rib or something, but yeah.
5: Yeah, rib, you're right. Rib. You're right. Oh, my gosh. Insanity, man. That's what it is.
8: Yeah, but I mean, I would also wouldn't be mad about picking the Raiders to miss the playoffs too, because hot start and
5: good man.
8: Again, you're thinking about the potential of Kirk Cousins getting injured. When we talked to,
5: but if Kirk Cousins gets hurt,
8: yeah,
5: you got Mendoza,
8: right? When we talked about before the season, what might be the earliest that we see him come in for the Raiders? We were talking about week 6 or week 8. As long as Kirk Cousins stays healthy, we may not,
5: see
8: what
5: him
8: happens
5: at all.
8: Then.
5: Yeah, we may not see him. Look,
8: especially if they're on a playoff run.
5: They're 3-0 right now. Yeah. We may not see Mendoza at all. They play the Chiefs on Sunday. That is when I think we'll get a really good picture of how good they are. I think they're pretty good, man. They're like...
8: But also consider who they played, though. They played the Cardinals, right? Agreed. They played the Chargers, right?
5: They beat the Dolphins week 1.
8: Oh, Dolphins.
5: But here's the thing about those first two wins. They beat the Dolphins by 2 touchdowns without Brock Bowers. And then they played the Cardinals. That's a divisional game. Played it on the road.
8: You mean the Chargers?
5: The Chargers, thank you. Excuse me. Chargers, divisional game, on the road, without Brock Bowers. They win by 2 touchdowns. And then week 3, the Saints, I think you would agree, are better than both of those teams.
8: Yep.
5: And they play them week 3. Brock Bowers shows up, and this offense scores 35 points.
8: Yeah, he got 116 yards receiving himself. Yeah, Brock Bowers is the real deal. They have a great chance to make the playoffs, but who knows?
5: They're good, man. Ashton Jeanty's had a really nice year. Trey Tucker and Jalen Naylor have been solid for him. Brock Bowers, a freaking monster. Their offensive line, really good. And then defensively, you got Jonah Lalu, former Colt, holding it down, playing pretty well. What's his name? Quiddy Pay's playing for him as well. I forget, where's he listed at? There he is. He's a solid player. I know we didn't love him here, but he was solid.
8: Wild question.
5: Yes.
8: And it could be a dumb question, but forgive me for not knowing. Has there ever been a number one overall draft pick to make the Super Bowl in their rookie year? Ever?
5: Dan Marino.
8: Okay. That was kind of right about the time I started watching. But that would be wild for Mendoza to go from one championship to another, though.
5: That would be nuts.
8: You know?
5: I don't know if they're that good. I love how you're like, I love how you went from, I also wouldn't be surprised if the Raiders missed the playoffs, too. It'd be kind of cool if Mendoza won the Super Bowl in his rookie season.
8: Yeah, that's how my brain works, man.
5: Here's the thing about the Raiders that really upsets me. They're arguably, their two best defensive players are N'Kobe Dean and Quay Walker. Both free agent linebackers. They're both available. Colts got more cap space than any other team in the NFL. N'Kobe Dean, who was a stud for Philly, just sitting out there. You could very easily go and sign N'Kobe Dean, play him alongside C.J. Allen or Akeem Davis-Gaither or whoever it is, and your linebacker room's immediately better with N'Kobe Dean. Same thing with Quay Walker. Quay Walker, been around for, you know, a few years now. Good player. Former first-round pick from Green Bay. You could have gone and added him, and your linebacker room is immediately better. This thing about Ballard that just upsets me.
8: Yeah.
5: It's like you got all this cap space, and you tell us that having all this cap space is such a good thing, and then we got good players available, and you're like, nah, we're good. We'll just hold on to the money. We're good.
8: You know who's going to go after one of those good players before the Colts?
5: Who?
8: The Giants. With Brian Burns going down, they would likely make a move. I mean, you saw them make a move for J.J. McCarthy yesterday. They're not afraid to make moves. Colts, what's holding them back? Like, why are you scared? Go get some and take care of business.
5: That's what I'm saying, man. That's what I'm saying. And so it's just, you know, just more evidence of Chris Ballard and his ineptness is probably the right word for it. So, but tonight, though, or right now, we got Major League Baseball going on, and I don't understand the WNBA and Major League Baseball. Why are you having the most important time of your season, the most entertaining time of your season, during NFL season? Doesn't make any sense. Hey, Jonathan, do you want to watch the here? Let's look ahead here. Thursday night, what's the playoff schedule looking like in Major League Baseball? Hey, Chris, would you rather watch the Red Sox and the Yankees at 8 o'clock on Thursday night or whatever the Thursday night game is?
8: Yeah. I mean, I would probably watch Red Sox and Yankees just for
5: really?
8: That rivalry alone.
5: But, that's interesting.
8: Yeah. I mean, I don't even watch baseball, and I know that's a good matchup.
5: Gosh dang it. is this, you'd rather watch Red Sox and Yankees than Steelers and Browns?
8: I would, because
5: the 2-1 Steelers and the 2-1 Browns.
8: Yeah, I'm not a fan of Aaron Rodgers, not a fan of Deshaun Watson. Let's just, yeah. I'll watch it if there's nothing else on. What about you?
5: I'm watching Thursday Night Football. Absolutely.
8: Well, considering this particular week, I will probably watch that game over any baseball game because the Colts have the Steelers next. And if the Steelers get so far ahead in this game against the Browns, they might rest some of their players or potentially whatever.
5: Browns are good.
8: So you have extra rest leading up to week 5.
5: I don't know if the Browns are good. Browns are okay.
8: Yeah.
5: Browns are not like a pushover. Yeah. Deshaun Watson all of a sudden's playing really well. It's so funny, man. Like, he's crying before the season started. I don't know why they're booing me. Yeah, right. You do.
8: I do like.
5: But
8: yeah,
5: now that he's playing well, they're like chanting his name. So, yeah, that's exactly how this works.
8: I do like Jalen Warren though on the Steelers. Tough kid, had a great game.
5: Me too. Yeah, yeah, yeah.
8: And
5: I like Freiermuth. I love Darnell Washington.
8: Is this in Pittsburgh or in Cleveland?
5: I believe it's in Cleveland. That sounds right. Yep, it's in Cleveland.
8: All right. Well, it would be more exciting if Myles Garrett was still there swinging around helmets at Mason Rudolph. But it is what it is.
5: One of the craziest things you will ever see. I forgot about that. I forgot that happened until you said it.
8: Yeah, that was wild to see. That kind of looks scary. But yeah, I don't know. That they still have that rivalry. And if it weren't for the Colts coming up and week 5 against the Steelers, I might check out some, you know, Red Sox and Yankees.
5: We'll see, man. It's an interesting thing. I don't know. The 4 wild card series, though, should be a lot of fun. Like Cubs and Padres, those are two teams with a lot of stars. Phillies and Braves, same thing. It's a divisional matchup in the East. And then you go out to the AL. White Sox and Astros. White Sox are good. What a time to be in Chicago. The White Sox are good. The Cubs are good. And the Bears are good. I mean, who's got it better than them right now?
8: Sure.
5: Nobody.
8: Did you happen to see, like, just kind of backing up just a second, did you see when Aaron Rodgers' incomplete pass to Michael Pittman Jr., and then he kind of said some inappropriate things
5: that of course you
8: could clearly read that we can't say on the radio? Yeah. What do you think Michael Pittman Jr. does for the rest of the year for that team? Anything? Or is he just we were glad to get rid of him when we had the chance kind of thing?
5: I think that's an interesting question because this is just the Aaron Rodgers experience. Like, this is how he is with everybody. Anytime something doesn't happen the way that he thinks that it should, it is never his fault. It's always the other guy's fault. With that being said, Michael Pittman only played in two games this year. Hasn't been very good. 5 receptions for 74 yards on the year. Like, that's not very good. So I don't know, man. Like, when he was here, I never, I don't know. There are some people that, you know, whenever I first moved here, I would talk to them about the Colts, and I was always fascinated people's opinions on Michael Pittman Jr. because it was very one way or the other. It was like, hey, man, what do you think about Michael Pittman? Oh, dude, great, you know, really good player, yada, yada, yada. And then you'd ask other people and be like, yeah, I don't think he's very good. And I tend to side a little more with the people who think he's not very good just because, like, he's basically a tight end. Like, he doesn't stretch the field vertically. He's not some crazy route runner. He's a really good blocker on the perimeter. He makes contested catches. Like, that's what a tight end does for you. And, like, unless your tight end's, you know, Brock Bowers, who's freaking insane. So he just makes things, I don't know. Yes, I guess I'm just not a big fan of his. Like, you know, seems like a really nice guy. Had a couple nice years here, but not, I don't think he's some elite player. I think he's clearly there first, second, third. He's like their fourth or fifth best pass catcher. Like, that's not, it's not great.
8: Fair enough. And watch, he'll come around and throw up a big game against the Colts next week.
5: Yeah,
8: but we'll see. Yeah. Just curious here.
5: Yeah, Colts open as 3.5-point favorites in London. That makes sense. First game all year that the Colts have been favored in. It's about time we got our respect around here, you know? Even though that line against the Texans may have moved to them being favored once Nico Collins got ruled out. But anyway, Colts, pretty solid team. Pass rush is slowly figuring it out. The emergence of Adetomiwa Adebawore, who we're going to call Tommy from now on. Big deal for the Colts against the Houston Texans. We're going to have Zach Hicks on tomorrow at 1 o'clock. I'm sure he'll be delighted to talk to us about Tommy and his impact. But I've got my thoughts on it. DeForest Buckner living up to his end of the bargain as well. I'll explain how he's doing that in 3 minutes.
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8: It is the Real Jonathan Smith Show. Yeah, it's Chris here because Jonathan stepped away for a few minutes. I want to know why there are so many baseball games in a year. I'm not sure. Maybe Jonathan has a good answer, but how many total baseball games are there per year? Why is the baseball season so long?
5: There's 162 games for each team. I mean, it's such a low physicality sport that you can play a bunch of games. And the more games you play, the more inventory you can sell. The more inventory you can sell, the more money you can make. That's why there's so many players in Major League Baseball that have like $500 million contracts.
8: So it all comes down to money.
5: Doesn't it always?
8: Yeah, that makes sense. Absolutely.
5: But yeah, so I just, here's my biggest complaint with baseball. A lot of people talk about the length of the season. I understand why people talk about that. My biggest problem with baseball is when the postseason happens. They need to change the calendar. Because most of the time, unless the Steelers are playing the Browns apparently, people are going to opt for watching the NFL and college football over the Major League Baseball playoffs. Okay? And say, oh, I would rather watch the playoffs. Well, that you're one person. When you look at ratings and the millions of people that watch sports, the majority of people are going to watch the NFL and college football over the Major League Baseball playoffs. Major League Baseball should change their calendar to where they play their postseason right after the NBA playoffs. So late June into July. That is when the playoffs should be happening. Because if you moved it to then, first and foremost, no one associates baseball with the fall. When people think about baseball, we qualify it as a spring and summer sport, which it is. The best baseball is played in the spring and summer. The weather's warm. Whenever you're playing in New York in late October, and it's like it's going to snow tomorrow. Like, that's not baseball weather. Okay, if we want to get a look at teams when they're really at their best, you want it warm, play the postseason in June and July, start the season whenever you need to make that happen, even if you're starting it during football season. Because guess what? No one's watching game 28 anyway. No one's watching game 28 anyway. Okay, so start it during football season. Have it run through basketball season, because there are plenty of people out there who would rather watch Major League Baseball than the NBA. And so you can probably win over some fans there. And then again, if you do your playoffs in late June and early July, you're the only important sporting event going on at that point in the year. So I think this makes the most sense, but what do I know? I'm just a radio guy in Indianapolis. Your thoughts on that, Chris?
8: I mean, I don't really know what to say. I mean, I played Little League Baseball, too, not to your extent, but I remember playing in a few games in the fall, and it was like, man, why are we out here? It's so cold. And yeah. I know some stadiums around the states, you know, they're indoors, and that makes sense. But, yeah, those outdoor games can't be fun whenever it's, you know, a high of 40 or 45 for the day.
5: That's the other thing, too. My really spicy Major League Baseball take is every team should play in a dome. You don't have rainouts, because there's nothing worse. Like, for example, so before my wife and I were married, her brother bought us tickets to watch the Cardinals play the Cubs. And in St. Louis, it's like a four-hour drive.
8: Yeah.
5: We drive all the way to St. Louis. Game is supposed to start at like 6 o'clock. Rain delayed. Didn't start till 9.
8: Right.
5: We watched the first two innings and then drove all the way back to Indianapolis.
8: Oh, man.
5: And whereas, like, if the game's in a dome, that doesn't happen.
8: Yeah.
5: You know, it's just, I think it's a, like, I get it. Like, playing outdoors is awesome. Like, it is, man. Like, there's nothing like going out to the ballpark when it's, like, 78 degrees and the sun is shining and there's just, like, a slight breeze. It's beautiful. But I think from a functionality and betterment of the fan standpoint, like, if you pay money to travel to Chicago because you want to watch a game at Wrigley Field, it sucks when you show up and the game gets rained out. And so that's my really spicy take. A lot of people disagree with me on that, which is fine.
8: Oh, no, I'm with you. They should definitely, if they're going to have the season, right, they should move it up a little bit and try to keep that warm weather in the season. I guess shorten the season, because they seem to start on time as far as spring training and all that. So, like, the start time's not bad. It's just
5: I don't know, man. They start in, like, February. Like, pitchers and catchers report in February.
8: Okay.
5: Which is nuts. I hate that. But, yeah, I know Roswell thinks that they need to start about a month later to miss the early bad weather games. That's fair, because, like, some places it's still snowing and stuff in March whenever they're getting it rolling. That's why they don't. I'm dumb. The reason why they don't start the season in October is because in December, if you're playing for the Yankees, you're not playing because games are getting snowed out. Then again, if everybody played in a dome, it wouldn't be a problem.
8: So the baseball world revolves around one team or one main team.
5: Well, I mean,
8: weather possibility.
5: I mean, New York, Toronto. Well, Toronto plays in a dome, but like New York, Boston, Baltimore. I'm trying to think through the other teams that are kind of up north. Does it snow in San Francisco?
8: I don't think
5: the Pacific Northwest, the weather up there is something I don't understand.
8: I have no idea.
5: Anyway, but like Baltimore games would get snowed out. The White Sox and Cubs game, Cubs would have games that get snowed out. Who else here? Philly would have games that get snowed out. The Mets would. The Nationals would. The Pirates would. Brewers playing a dome, so they don't have to worry about it. The Reds probably would. The Cardinals would probably have a couple snow games. So Colorado and Denver would absolutely have some snowed out games.
8: Yeah.
5: But then again, if you made everybody play in a dome, you wouldn't have to worry about that.
8: Yeah, to be fair, too, from the experience of living in Denver, they take way better care of their roads than we do. Like, whenever they expect 8 to 12 inches or, like, you know, 16 inch whatever snow.
5: I'm just saying that, like, you can't play a baseball game if there's snow on the ground.
8: Right, but I would assume, just like they take care of the roads, that they take care of stadiums in that event as well.
5: Oh, yeah.
8: Right? Like, they're prepared. They've been through it before. They know how to, like, avoid long delays.
5: Yes. But still, man, if it's like, I couldn't imagine playing a baseball game. I've done it before. Playing a baseball game when it's like 8 degrees outside, not fun.
8: Yeah,
5: I forget we're playing our Fall World Series when I was at Henderson, and you know it's a big deal. People would show up and watch us play. It was a lot of fun, and dude, I don't forget we walked outside one day. It was like 15 degrees. We had like 10-mile-an-hour winds, just slapping you in the face. And, like, you know how sometimes whenever, like, the wind blows in your face, your eyes water?
8: Yeah, but for
5: your,
8: sure.
5: Your eyes would water, and then, like, the water would freeze. It's terrible. It's awful.
8: Yeah.
5: And so I get why they don't do it. Roswell saying, again, he hates baseball games inside, which, trust me, I understand that. But you could also just do, like, retractable roofs, you know? Like if the Yankees played in a dome and they had a retractable roof, they could just open it up and June and then close it up in October and November and in December in my fantasy world where they start the Major League Baseball regular season much later.
8: I feel like they'd have people to say, oh, well, that's not the same though. You know what I mean? Could imagine like Lucas Oil Stadium being a baseball field and like they were like, oh, it's too enclosed. Even with the roof and windows open, you know, it's not enough.
5: I mean, there's a lot of teams that play in domes. Like the Astros play in a dome. Who else here? Astros, Blue Jays. Who else? I'm trying to think. My Major League Baseball stadium knowledge coming into effect here. Who else? The Diamondbacks playing a dome.
8: All the cities that don't need a dome.
5: The Marlins. Well, they do because in July when it's 110 degrees outside, you want to be in a dome. Like yeah, that's right. The thing. You know the Oakland A's are moving from Oakland to Vegas, they're not playing in a dome. Could you imagine playing a baseball game in July in Vegas where it's 112 degrees outside? That sounds awful.
8: Yeah, for sure.
5: It sounds terrible.
8: I don't want to do anything in 112 degree weather.
5: I don't either. I don't forget, we played a game one time when I was in high school. We played at UALR, University of Arkansas at Little Rock. They had a turf field. We played in the middle of the summer. Dude, it's like 105. Humidity's at like 100%.
8: Yeah, no thank you.
5: And turf is hotter than grass. And so, like, if you had taken a thermometer and, like, pointed it at the turf, it would have been like 150 degrees. But then if you pointed it at the outfield grass, it's like 108. And, dude, we would play. We played a tournament there. And, like, the umpire had to like call time because the rubber on his shoes melted. He had to put new shoes on. It was awful.
8: That's crazy.
5: It was terrible.
8: That's insane, man.
5: Yeah, man. And I played shortstop then, and so like I was on the infield the entire game. And then you'd have to slide on that 150 degree heat turf. It sucked. It was terrible, dude.
8: Yeah, I might just go for like a simulation or something like that. Like we're gonna have to shorten the game. It's way too hot to be alive out here.
5: Oh, man. Baseball weather's an interesting thing. But, yeah, man. I got a lot of baseball weather stories that I could get into. Played in the snow one time. That's not fun. It's not fun at all. I played a summer in Dallas. So it's like July and it's 106 degrees outside.
8: Right, yeah.
5: You're trying to play baseball. Sucked. It was terrible. Oh, man. The good old days, though. We'd love to go back in time and play a little more college baseball. It's a blessing. It was cool. But anyway, Phillies up 1-0 on the Atlanta Braves. What are the odds on this? This is how little I've paid attention to baseball this year. I don't even know who the favorite is to win. I would assume it's the Dodgers just because they are far and away the most talented team. But this is the thing that I love about baseball, man. Like, none of that matters at all. Because every team in a lot of ways, yeah, Dodgers are the favorite to win the World Series at plus 220. Brewers are second at plus 500. Rays are third at plus 750. Hope that doesn't happen. I don't need our boss, Mike, talking to me about the Rays being good. I don't need that. Yankees plus 900, Guardians plus 950. Everybody else is, you know, plus 1,000 or more. White Sox plus 4,000. That's crazy. This thing I love about baseball, man. Like, you can sneak into the playoffs, but then just get hot. And all of a sudden, your eighth best hitter is hitting like 370 in the playoffs. Because sometimes things just click for you. And all of a sudden, you're just a god. And you can hit anything. And even when you don't hit it well, it's finding the right part of the field. And it's falling for a hit. I love that aspect of it. It's why I don't think baseball needs a salary cap, just because of the way that the game's designed. I love how these things that you don't do at all the entire year are oftentimes what dictate whether or not you win a baseball series. It's like, hey, man, we haven't asked you to bunt all year, but we're down 1-0. We had a guy who hit a leadoff double. If we can get him to third base with one out, that greatly increases our chances of winning. So, I know you've only bunted off of the pitching machine this year, and that guy up there is throwing 100 miles an hour. We would like for you to stick your nose in there and lay down a bunt. And then like, the guys who do it, I'm always incredibly impressed by. But, man, like, I love it. I love the intensity of it. There's just nothing quite like playoff baseball as it is started right now. Hopefully the Cubs can pull out a win tonight. But anyway, we can get back to the Indianapolis Colts. I teased the Colts and then got on a playoff baseball tangent. So my apologies. I'll pay off that tease in 3 minutes. DeForest Buckner has lived up to his end of the bargain. I'll tell you why in 3 minutes.
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3: One of the more important storylines coming into the Colts season this year was about how DeForest Buckner was going to look coming off neck surgery. To his credit, he's looked really good. He has been so big for the Colts, had 1.5 sacks on Sunday against the Texans. He's got 3 sacks on the year. That's tied for the 8th most in the NFL this year. He's done his part defensively. The run defense hasn't been as good as you want, but the Colts need his pass rushing juice more than anything else. I think he's provided it to start the season. I also think if you were to ask the Colts before the season started, would you rather have DeForest Buckner be a dominant run defender and an average pass rusher, or dominant pass rusher and an average, you know, run defender, I think they would have opted for the dominant pass rusher, just given the makeup of the rest of this Colts defense. Here is Colts head coach Shane Steichen on Buckner's start to the year coming off the neck surgery.
4: Just a ton of respect. I've mentioned this a few times, but one of the hardest workers I've ever been around, and he put so much effort into the game, into his teammates, his work ethic, the way he prepares week in and week out, you know, lives in the building. And so I'm not surprised on, you know, how he came back. You know, he was very determined to come back from this injury, and, you know, hit the ground running in training camp. And obviously we're monitoring him during training camp, but, you know, he felt good enough to get in there early in training camp and get some team reps, which is a testament to his work ethic, and his rehab process that he went through. And then to see him doing what he's doing again, like he's always been doing, is phenomenal, not only for him, but for our football team as well.
3: Shane Steichen right there talking about what's up.
5: He said the same exact thing about Daniel Jones, like almost verbatim. Does he just have a script that he says for all the injured players?
3: Pretty much, yeah.
5: Okay.
3: Yeah.
5: That's all I needed.
3: Yeah. But at the same time, like, to somewhat defend him, because you're right. Daniel Jones coming off a torn Achilles, that's a big deal. DeForest Buckner's neck surgery was a big deal, like potentially career-ending kind of stuff. And so I feel like it makes sense he'd say something pretty similar to both. You're good. You know what I mean? Like, since both injuries were so severe, it makes sense he'd say something, I think, pretty similar.
5: Yeah, it caught my ear. I was like, is this the right sound clip? Because it sounds exactly what he said a couple weeks ago about Daniel Jones.
3: It's what he does, man. He just recycles everything. All right. If the Colts were going to have any chance at being average on defense this year, it was going to require DeForest Buckner being as good as he's been to start the season. Okay, he's held up his end of the bargain, I would argue. The problem hasn't been him. It's been the communication and the linebackers being bad more than anything else. The Texans game was the first time everything came together. The secondary covered well. The linebackers didn't get abused. They had a pass rush. And a large part of that pass rush was DeForest Buckner. Again, 1.5 sacks. He's been the Colts' best pass rusher this year. Leads them in sacks with 3. That's tied for 8th most in the NFL this year. The other part of it, though, of that pass rush, was that of Tommy Adebowore. We're going to call him Tommy, by the way, going forward, so I don't have to say his full name. Here is Tommy talking about his improvement throughout the course of his career.
6: Yeah, you know, every day I'm trying to work, continue to get better, you know, listen to my coaches, my teammates. So I think it's just, you know, week 3. So, you know, just continuing to get better, and I feel like there's a lot more to improve on. So
7: one follow up to that. How do you think you've grown as a pass rusher specifically? And, you know, if there are some tips and tricks you can learn from DeForest Buckner, what have you learned from, you know, different body types? But I would imagine you're asking questions.
6: Yeah, for sure. I'm always talking with Buck, trying to get his thoughts on the guards we're playing. So just hearing what he's saying, just watching the film, what the coaches are saying, understanding what type of guy I'm going against, understanding how to attack him, I think is took my game to another level. But like I said, I feel like I still got to improve. There's still a lot to work.

0: work on, and yeah.
1: Tommy Adeboware right there talking about how he's improved. He's got to keep playing more, man. It's a shame that Michael Clemens had to get hurt for this to happen, but Tommy's their second best interior pass rusher by a mile. That game against the Texans was the first time all year that they gave him ample opportunity to be a third down pass rusher. And he delivered, which isn't surprising at all if you saw him play last year. And his emergence, potentially, we got to see a little bit more before we say he's really emerged. But if he does emerge as the Colts' second best pass rusher, that's a big deal for that unit. If you aren't going to have a stud, then you better have multiple rushers that you have to respect. And I think the combination of Leatu-Latu, Tommy, and Buckner should be good enough to generate pressure without having to blitz a ton. And that was a problem against the Ravens and the Chiefs. When you blitz the best quarterbacks in the NFL, they dice you up. That's what Lamar Jackson and Patrick Mahomes did to the Colts. Every time they blitzed, something bad happened. The problem, though, is when they didn't blitz, something bad happened, it seemed, because they couldn't generate the pressure necessary to make those guys uncomfortable. Against the better quarterbacks in the NFL, you've got to be able to get pressure with four. And if Tommy can continue to be a force in the middle, Colts might be able to do that. Okay, now they have other issues that need to be fixed, especially at linebacker. Hopefully, we can see some CJ Allen snaps this week. We had another week of Jalen Carlisle not really being impactful. He had two tackles as a starting linebacker. Austin Ajayi had more tackles as a special teamer. That's a problem. But if they can figure out the pass rush, that'll obviously be big for them going forward, given that was one of the bigger questions we had for them coming into this season. So we'll see if he can continue to play well. You know, he had four sacks last year, only played in 47% or played on 47% of the Colts' defensive snaps last year. And a lot of those came after DeForest Buckner got hurt and missed the final seven games of the year. Tommy, alongside DeForest Buckner, with more pass rushing opportunities, should lead to him having a nice year rushing the passer for the Colts, which they desperately need. I know it's the Texans, but this is a step in the right direction for the Colts' defense. And hopefully, we can see this defense continue to improve and we can see, you know, Tommy grow into a bigger role as well as the year continues. And hopefully, DeForest Buckner continues to look good as well. Leatu-Latu just kind of continues to be the same guy. You know, like he's got half a sack. You know, I'm sure that that number would be different if Latu was, if, you know, Latu had played on Sunday. But, you know, the Colts have not done a really good job of getting after the passer. They've got the fourth worst pressure rate in the NFL through three games at 26.8%. Chris, would you like to guess who, which Colts player leads them in pressure rate?
2: No, I would not like to guess.
1: You
2: but
1: can you
2: if
1: can
2: I
1: get
2: had
1: it.
2: To guess who leads in pressure rate?
1: Yeah, so who's generating the most pressure on opposing quarterbacks for the Colts when they're on the field?
2: Is it Arden Key?
1: No. It's Adetomi Wadebore. It's the guy that I just talked about.
2: You did that on purpose.
1: Yeah, well, yeah.
2: Because I can't say his name.
1: Of course I did. If you called him Tommy, that would have been cool.
2: Okay.
1: Remember, we're calling him Tommy now.
2: Sorry.
1: So he's first at 18.8%. That's high. That's a really good number. Leatu-Latu's second at 11.8%. Arden Key's third at 10.7%. And then Buckner's fourth at 10.1%. Jalen Tuimoloau's sixth at 5.9%. He just can't play. I don't know how else to really say it. Can't play. Not a good player, decent run defender, I guess, but that's really about it. You know, we'll see if they can, you know, continue to pressure the quarterback. Probably going to require more Tommy snaps, which is not a bad thing at all. Chris, Pacers had their media day yesterday.
2: They did.
1: Are you excited for Pacers basketball this year?
2: Of course I am.
1: More excited for the start of the Pacers season or the Fever game tonight?
2: Definitely Pacers. What about you? Is there a reasoning?
1: Same. I was just curious.
2: Yeah. No, I watched some of the press conferences yesterday, and they all sound confident in Haliburton being ready to come back full strength with no restrictions.
1: Are you going to watch the Fever game tonight?
2: Game's
1: at 6:30. Oh, you're going to...
2: I worked the other job tonight, they might have it on there. But if I was at home, I don't know. I'd probably seek it out. But I don't know. Even though it's playoffs, I'm just kind of like, meh.
1: It's on Amazon Prime.
2: Yeah.
1: A.J. Wilson's just so good. I just don't really feel like they have a chance.
2: Yeah. If they win tonight, but I said in my show too, in my take, that it would probably be best for business as far as the WNBA for the Fever to win. You need Caitlin Clark in the playoffs for as long as she can possibly be in there.
1: Yeah, but they're not going to rig the game.
2: I heard you yesterday.
1: I walked in yesterday and you were like, did the NFL rig the game so that the Commanders and Colts would both be 1-2?
2: Yeah.
1: To create more buzz. And sure. I was just like, if they did that, then why wouldn't they have just made them both 3-0? You know, right? I mean...
2: That's fair, but that wasn't an option. And now, with this option, look, Jonathan, this is how my brain thinks, and you're disrupting it.
1: I'm just asking a question.
2: I get it.
1: I think it's a fair question.
2: That's fair.
1: Oh, man, that's funny. Now, you said that yesterday when I walked in. I was like, ah.
2: You totally could have jumped in.
1: I don't know about that one.
2: Yeah.
1: I don't want to do that, though. If you ever want me to talk on your show, you'll have to ask me. I don't want to be that guy.
2: That's fair. You know? But, yeah, I don't know. Like, they could absolutely rig this game to keep Caitlin Clark in the playoffs longer.
1: Honestly, that to your point, it'd be the best thing for them.
2: That's what I'm saying.
1: They're, like, fouling A'ja Wilson out in the second quarter. People online are going crazy.
2: Yeah.
1: The WNBA is rigging the league for Caitlin Clark. You'd have 7 think pieces out before the game was over.
2: Yeah.
1: You know, is the WNBA racist? That would be, that would be the top question.
2: My Lord.
1: Oh, my gosh. Jeez. I mean, look, you're right. The WNBA, they want the Fever to win. Because as soon as they go out, no one's going to care.
2: Yeah, who's rooting for anybody after the Fever are out? Or you know, after Caitlin Clark's out?
1: Exactly.
2: Who's the favorite? And it can't be the number one seed. Who's the favorite to win?
1: It's probably the Aces.
2: Because
1: they have the best player. Like, A.J. Wilson's so freaking good. The Lynx are pretty good as well.
2: Right.
1: I don't think they're as good as they were last year. Like, their record's worse. They're the one seed, but like their record's down and those kind of things. WNBA here, futures. Yeah, the Aces are the favorite at +300. The Lynx are the second favorite at +310. Yeah, and then you got the Valkyries at +380. The Fever are +2200. Part of that, though, is because they're down 1-0 to the Aces.
2: Well, I don't know. Well, hopefully they win, but...
1: Yeah. I mean, look, I'm pulling for them. Okay, real question now. Let's say the Fever win tonight. Which would you rather watch? Browns Steelers at 8:30, Red Sox Yankees at 8:00, or Fever Aces at 9:00 with their playoff hopes on the line?
2: Definitely Browns Steelers.
1: Over all three?
2: Over all three.
1: What happened to your answer earlier?
2: Yeah, but then, like I said, I factored in the fact that the Steelers are playing the Colts next week, and I kind of want to get a preview.
1: That's fair.
2: Of what we're looking at.
1: The job's important. I like it.
2: For this job,
1: that's
2: yeah.
1: Good. That's good. I like it. I like
2: that's the correct answer.
1: All right. The Real Jonathan Smith Show. It's always so much fun. Do us a favor. Go subscribe to the YouTube page. Just search for Indy Sports Ticket. We should pop up. We got an awesome YouTube chat happening there every single day. So you should go and check that out. But we're going to wrap up the show the same way we always do. Chris does a great job keeping a collection of all the things that we've learned during the show. So, Chris, please tell us, what did we learn today on The Real Jonathan Smith Show?
3: All right, class. What did we learn today?
2: Today was the Praise Pie is Better Than Blame Pie edition of The Real Jonathan Smith Show. And as you just heard, we learned that the Fever will only win tonight for business purposes to keep them in the playoffs. We also learned that Jonathan doesn't know who Ricky Martin is, and that's sad.
1: No idea.
2: We learned that the entire practice squad for the 49ers could get called up soon and might include...
1: Dejon Love.
2: There you go, yeah.
1: Pull him out of prison. Hey, Dejon, we need you.
2: We learned that the spicy chicken and waffle sandwich from Chick-fil-A is pretty amazing.
1: Yep. I bought one for Chris.
2: That was my first one.
1: It's pretty good, man.
2: Oh, it's really good. We learned that Spencer Schrader gives the best interview of anyone from the Colts.
1: We do.
2: I would argue that Cam Bynum, he does pretty good interviews too.
1: Yeah, he does. He does. But
2: yeah, I would see what you would say, Spencer Schrader. We learned that if you say his name twice, that's Adetami Adebowore.
1: Yep, that's pretty good. That's pretty good. That's pretty good.
2: It's more than Shane Steichen says in his press conferences.
1: It's true.
2: We learned that I learned how to say Adetami Adebowore.
1: Adetami Adebowore.
2: We're just going to call him Tommy. That's what we
1: right.
2: learned today.
1: That's right.
2: We learned that OBJ was released by the Giants. We learned that this weekend is homecoming for Rutgers, and they chose to play IU for that for some reason.
1: Mm-hmm.
2: We learned that PBU does not stand for peanut butter underwear.
1: It does not.
2: We learned that Shane Steichen rereads the script when it comes to player injuries.
1: Yep.
2: And we learned that it's a good thing that the Colts won on Sunday because another loss probably would have attracted a Diana Rossini playlist. And that's what we learned today on The Real Jonathan Smith Show.
1: I got one more.
2: Yeah.
1: We learned that if you want to watch real basketball tonight, you'll come to my men's league game and not watch the league.
2: That's 100%.
1: I forgot we said that.
4: 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We have fourth quarters.
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0: over who, over what? Was that us? Was that Matt? I don't really know. It's been a phone issue or two. However, I think you got the gist of it all. It's almost Mattober. He wanted to get out in front of Mattober and let you know Mattober's coming. In his mind, although it's September 29th, it is officially Mattober because the postseason has begun. All right, Matt, I'll go ahead and rack whatever that was.
1: Rack him!
0: Even though we ran him, I'll rack him. Man, because he brings that energy. Even though my man took it right into the side of a mountain and died in a fiery crash, I will rack him.
1: Rack him.
0: Let's try somebody else. See how it goes. We go to Toledo. Alvy, go to line six. Branson in Toledo. Branson, what's going on, dude? How are you?
2: Hey, Jim. Thanks for the vine. Look, last night was freaking awesome. I've been a Bears fan for a while. And this is probably the most confident and happy I've felt in a Bears team in a long time. Last year was insane, but this year I was worried about us being able to pick up where we left off and just continue to dominate, continue to hang in there. And after that Vikings game, I was scared. I'm not going to lie, I was scared.

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12: Scott Graham here for Thursday Night Football on Westwood One. 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Brian Ratke and Ross Tucker have the call on Thursday Night Football.
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21: Research shows there is a significant connection between the ability to continue to work and cancer recovery. Through all of our efforts, we can make work a

0: The Yankees lineup. So again, some surprises in there for me against the lefty. Not a surprise that the first four in the lineup are Paul Goldschmidt, Ben Rice, Helio Ramos, and Cody Bellinger. After that, George Lombard, the shortstop, the rookie who's been coming on as of late, batting fifth. Ahmed Rosario, not a surprise there. Hits lefties really well. The third baseman's going to bat sixth. Anthony Volpe. I never thought I'd see the day where Anthony Volpe was back in a starting lineup in the postseason for the New York Yankees. He gets the start over Jazz Chisholm because of the lefty on the mound. I thought the Yankees should have started Luis Garcia. They're one of their big trade deadline acquisitions. Play him at second base. He played there for years with the Washington Nationals. That's a bit of a head scratcher to me. Spencer Jones batting eighth in center field. Austin Wells batting ninth at catcher. Not a big surprise with any of the lineup for the Sox. Roman Anthony, Rutschman, Wilson Contreras, Willier Abreu, Sedan Rafaela, Sogard, Jared Duran, Trevor Story, and then Durbin. But again, it's a Red Sox lineup that's been one of the worst in baseball here in the month of September. So probably a pitcher's duel. Yep. And Brad, I hope your prediction is right. I hope the Yankees squeak it out. 310-840-4910, the number to join the show. When we come back, we'll go streaking and we'll break down your Cubbies game one against the Padres late tonight in San Diego. He's Brad Evans. I'm Pat Boyle. This is BetMGM tonight on Westwood One Sports.
1: Cheerio, mates. 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
1: 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All right, we're bringing it back for the postseason. We've done it all year. Let's get it rolling here. Just past 6:45 p.m. Eastern, two postseason games to pick from. Let's go streaking.
2: We won a game yesterday. We win one today. That's two in a row. We win one tomorrow. That's called a winning streak. It has happened before.
3: We're good.

0: Diego and with Matthew Boyd on the mound. Sorry, guys. Sorry, Cubs fans. I think Manny Machado is good for a hit tonight. First, the career numbers off Matthew Boyd, 9-for-20, hitting .450 career off of him. And we know that Manny has traditionally hit lefties very well throughout his entire career. Not a great batting average this season, just .217, but .229 against lefties. And again, that number always higher against left-handed pitchers. So I know they're going to pitch him carefully. I know he hasn't had a great batting average on the season, but if there's anybody I think you can count on in that Padres lineup for a knock tonight, it would be Manny Machado. So I'll go with the Padres third baseman. Brad, who are you taking to get a hit, brother?
1: MVP to Pete Armstrong, of course. Now, he's only got one career at bat against Michael King. He's over in that stint, but he's been .364 spanking San Diego this season. He's also been .313 over his last 15 days entering the postseason. King has been really tough on left-handed hitters, only giving up a .219 batting average against. He's been outstanding at home with a 2.74 ERA, but I'm trusting my gut. And the guy is winning MVP in the National League. Pete Crow Armstrong, take me streaking to numero uno.
0: All right, very good. Let's get to producer Brandon Combs. Combs, who's the pick for you, man?
2: Look, I know there's a lefty on the mound tonight for the Red Sox who typically shoves against the Yankees, but I do like me some Cody Bellinger tonight. So give me Cody Bellinger to get a knock against Peyton Toll. Or Tolly, or however the hell you want to nap. Peyton Tollhouse. Cookies on my mind. I'm a fat kid. Give me Peyton Tolly against, or Cody Bellinger against Peyton Tolly to get a knock. There we go.
0: Got cookies are on your
2: English
0: mind.
2: Is hard.
0: Yeah. Let's go to our video producer, Monty, Michael Montgomery, aka owner and operator of batters-box.com, where he's got his all of his numbers tracked for these postseason games every day. Monty, who's the pick tonight for you, my man?
3: Yeah, not much to like here tonight, but I'm going Fernando Tatis Jr. Don't love picking against the Cubs, but I'm not going to pick against Peyton Tolley or Cam Schlittler because I think that's nuts. And Michael King's been really good, so we're kind of defaulting here to a Padre. And Tatis has been insanely good against lefties this year, hitting over .300 with an OPS near 1,000, WOBA over .400, and a 39% hard contact rate. Plus, five-star pitch arsenal coverage for Tatis, hitting well against all of Boyd's pitches, 100%, and he has at least a .351 expected batting average against all of Boyd's pitches. So, I guess, give me Tatis.
0: Okay. Not very confident, Monty. But only two games to pick from, so I guess you gotta roll with, you know, you gotta roll with the punches. Finally, let's get to our guy Lee DeLapp in our Westwood One studios. Lee, who's it gonna be?
4: I was dancing all around that Yankees lineup, trying to figure it out. I liked Spencer Jones a lot, but I did not like him in the eighth spot, so I went ahead and went with Ben Rice, who hits over a quarter of his homers against lefties. He does smash them as well. So give me Ben Rice hitting in the second, in the two spot, versus Peyton Toll, who, by the way, did a great job for my fantasy baseball championship winning lineup. Give me Ben Rice tonight. Although, side note, give me Big Mike Stanton for a big pinch hit at bat tonight, back on the roster, my boy.
0: I think we're definitely going to get one of those tonight for sure from Stanton. All right, if all those five guys get a hit, Manny Machado, Pete Crow Armstrong, Cody Bellinger, Ben Rice, and Fernando Tatis Jr., Brad, what are we looking at with the odds wise from our friends at BetMGM?
1: A very cool plus +555, as always. Fade or follow, that is up to you.
0: All right, the legendary baseball play-by-play broadcaster Carl Ravitch joins us next to talk the postseason. He's Brad Evans. I'm Pat Boyle. This is BetMGM tonight, right here on Westwood One Sports.
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0: now I've got a modicum of hope. I will have no hope once again. I won't even want to bear the look of J.J. McCarthy on the football field, and he won't do anything to raise the ceiling of the Giants because he stinks.
1: And I concur with that perspective, man. He is ultra stanky. He's all the skunks in the room imaginable. Look, at best, it's a parallel move going for Jameis Winston to J.J. McCarthy. At best, folks. And this is where, a lot of these analysts need to check out some of the advanced data to match up what they're seeing on film with the eye test. How bad was J.J. McCarthy last season? Number 37, folks, among qualifying quarterbacks and adjusting completion percentage. He would overthrow the Jolly Green Giant on a shallow crossing route with consistency. He's rubbish. He's done. I don't believe at all. And I know it's within the realm of possibility, but I'm going to give it an infinitesimal chance. 0.0001% chance that J.J. McCarthy will even be mildly relevant if he were to be gifted a starting opportunity again, whether with a GMN or someone else, he's done.
2: So you're telling me there's a chance.
0: 310-840-4910. We've got some more sound off that we've got to get to next. So we'll continue this segment on the other side. Plus your phone calls and your texts at 310-840-4910. Well, White Sox lead the Astros right now 6-2 in game one in the eighth inning. We'll get you an update when we come back. Get you set for Yankees Red Sox and another big day. The first day of the MLB postseason rolls on. He's Brad Evans. I'm Pat Boyle. This is BetMGM tonight on Westwood One Sports.
3: 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In the NFL, who will keep rolling in week four? And who can turn their season around? 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
1: All righty, welcome on back. 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He's Brad, I'm Pat. Phone number to join, 310-840-4910. Let's get right back into the segment we were doing just previously called Sound Off. 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
2: Well, we all saw what Case Keenum did last night to the Philadelphia Eagles, and boy, did I enjoy it thoroughly. But there are other people that enjoyed it thoroughly as well. The Haw and Peyton Show, Jared Peyton, son of Bears great, the greatest running back of all time, Walter Peyton, had this implore to Ben Johnson.
3: Ben Johnson, if you're listening to this show, which you probably are, I need you to do something for me. I need you to understand that don't overthink this at all. Don't overthink this. Case Keenum needs to be the starter against the Jets. Let's not kill the vibes here. Don't overthink this at all. He executed the game plan perfectly yesterday. He also showed you that he is capable to, when pressure is coming, to be able to dissect that and throw the ball and distribute it to where it needs to go. Tyson Bagent is a great number two, and at some point you might need to break the glass. Give him a full week of practice. Keep it where it is. Keep Case Keenum underneath center. Don't roll the credits. We don't want to roll the credits. I want to keep this movie going.
1: That's
2: Brad, what's your take?
1: Yeah, it's good stuff. Brad, what do you got?
4: He's 10,000% correct. Again, I already said this earlier in the show, just ride the damn hot hand. I mean, he was largely efficient. He was largely perfect. There was no gripes. There were no issues at all with what Case Keenum did last night. And that's what you're going to get from a guy with 67 starts now under his belt at 38 years old. Experience matters. It pays, it often wins, and if you turn over the keys to Tyson Bagent, there's a really good chance he is going to drive that car off the cliff. The Bears need every single win. The Jets are no pushover. That's a much-improved defense. Keep Case Keenum at the controls, and chances are you're going to score another dub.
1: Yeah, this is a no-brainer to me. I don't even think there's a remote possibility that Ben Johnson should go to Tyson Bagent. Combs, do we have a time to play one more here, or have we run out of time?
2: We have time to play one more here. Let's go ahead and listen to what Case Keenum had to say about PFF.
5: Yeah, no sacks tonight, right? But it was a penalty, right? It didn't count. That's right. Well, PFF may count those, I guess, but.
1: That's good. I love that. Yeah, I hate PFF because, again, I'll say it till I'm dead. The fact that the Chiefs beat the Raiders last year was at 31-0. Mahomes threw for like 300 yards and two touchdowns, and Geno Smith threw for like 50 yards, and the Raiders had two first downs, and they had Geno Smith graded higher than Mahomes. Lost all credibility forever with me. I don't pay a single thing of attention to what they have to say. So thank you, Case Keenum, for jumping on board.
4: Yeah, the grades are just so off the rocker. It's downright hilarious. Case Keenum joining the cause. Completely agree with his point of view. There are some great advanced analytics sites that are out there. I encourage you to go elsewhere and pay no attention to arbitrary grades issued by PFF.
1: All right, very good. Combs, great job. Lee, great job squeezing that last one in there. We will take a short break. Astros not dead yet. They've got a big chance for a big inning here. We'll keep you posted. Plus, the Red Sox-Yankees watch party will begin. I'll be sweating bullets, and we'll talk more football with contender or pretender coming up next. He's Brad Evans.
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